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4: Now, the latest forecast from the WSBT Weather Center.
15: Showers wrap up this evening as we cool to the mid-40s. A bit cooler tomorrow, highs around 60 under partly cloudy skies. The first half of the week ahead will be pretty cool, waking up to some patchy frost Monday and Tuesday morning. Highs through Wednesday will be in the upper 50s to near 60. Better chances for showers will arrive Tuesday. Warmer air makes a return at the end of the week. I'm WSBT 22 meteorologist Jessica Burns.

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1: Now, the latest forecast from the WSBT Weather Center.
9: Showers wrap up this evening as we cool to the mid-40s. A bit cooler tomorrow, highs around 60 under partly cloudy skies. The first half of the week ahead will be pretty cool, waking up to some patchy frost Monday and Tuesday morning. Highs through Wednesday will be in the upper 50s to near 60. Better chances for showers will arrive Tuesday. Warmer air makes a return at the end of the week. I'm WSBT 22 meteorologist Jessica Burns.

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8: Showers wrap up this evening as we cool to the mid-40s. A bit cooler tomorrow, highs around 60 under partly cloudy skies. The first half of the week ahead will be pretty cool, waking up to some patchy frost Monday and Tuesday morning. Highs for Wednesday will be in the upper 50s to near 60. Better chances for showers will arrive Tuesday. Warmer air makes a return at the end of the week. I'm WSBT 22 meteorologist Jessica Burns.

0: 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He scores! A buzzer beater!
1: 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She puts up a three. It misses! And the Fighting Irish are headed to the Elite Eight!
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2: Now, the latest forecast from the WSBT Weather Center.
21: Partly cloudy tonight, lows in the low 40s with light northern winds. On Sunday, partly cloudy, highs of around 60, winds gusting up to 25 miles per hour. On Sunday night, partly cloudy, lows of around 40, winds light and variable. On Monday, partly cloudy, highs in the upper 50s. I'm WSBT 22's weather forecaster, Aaron May.
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0: four shot. He scores! He scores! A buzzer beater!
1: 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She puts up a three. 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
2: Now, the latest forecast from the WSBT Weather Center.
10: Partly cloudy tonight, lows in the low 40s with light northern winds. On Sunday, partly cloudy, highs of around 60, winds gusting up to 25 miles per hour. On Sunday night, partly cloudy, lows of around 40, winds light and variable. On Monday, partly cloudy, highs in the upper 50s. I'm WSBT 22's weather forecaster, Aaron May.
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12: In the early 2000s, selling a native goldenrod was like pulling teeth. 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
14: 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On the moon or Mars? I'm Marty Peterson.
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19: Last week, we looked at why more people are rethinking their yards. This week, we're focusing on what happens after that decision and what actually works once you start putting these ideas into practice. For Ginny Steibelt, that learning process didn't take long to kick in after she moved from Maryland to North Florida.
20: The other weird thing is that tomatoes do not set fruit if the nighttime temperatures don't go below 70. And so tomatoes don't grow well here in the summer. So you have to have really early spring tomatoes or fall tomatoes because the nights are not cold enough. And that was a complete surprise. Now there's Everglades tomatoes, which is a different species. And it's a little tiny cherry tomato that is better suited for the warm night temperatures. But tomatoes are not for summer here. And so that was also a surprise.
19: It's a good reminder that gardening isn't universal. What works in one region can fall apart somewhere else. For Steibelt, that meant shifting her focus to what could actually handle the conditions in her yard.
20: As far as vegetables go, I am growing Seminole pumpkins, which is native to Mexico and Guatemala, but it was traded by indigenous peoples. So it was growing in Florida by the time the Europeans got here 500 years ago. And the Seminole Indians were growing it because it is a squash that can withstand our hot, wet summers. So that is my favorite squash here because the cucumbers and the other kinds of squash, again, don't like our hot, wet summers. And so this is going to be different for other people in other parts of the country because most of the country doesn't have hot, wet summers. They have hot, dry summers, so that more Mediterranean stuff would work there. But the Mediterranean stuff doesn't work that well in Florida.
19: These adjustments might seem small, but it's the difference between a full harvest and a disappointing season. It's less about what you want to grow and more about what actually belongs in that space.
20: So if you look at basil, the Italian basil, which is actually native to India, not Italy, the Italian basil, the sweet basil, again, does not like our hot, wet summers. But there is an alternative basil. It's called lime basil, which is native to Africa, and that it does very well in our hot, wet summers. So that is the basil I grow. I don't try to grow the sweet Italian basil anymore because it gets a fungus in the summertime.
19: Even small changes like how you water your plants can lead to better results over time.
20: I have 6 rain barrels, and the rain barrel water is much better for your soil than your municipal water. So the water that you get, that you drink, has additives in it that kill the microbes so that we don't get sick. But it also kills the microbes in the soil. And so we want the microbes in the soil. We want them. So the rain barrel water is much better for the soil, whether it's for a house plant or for your gardens, so that you're not killing the beneficial microbes in the soil. Because the soil is a living ecosystem as well.
19: Thinking about a garden as a living ecosystem and not just a collection of plants is something Jim Glover says he's seeing more and more of as well.
12: I'm not the only one anymore. One of my neighbors has turned their front lawn into a meadow, and it's almost heretical to consider It's going against the dogma of decades, if not more than a century, of what a residential landscape is supposed to look like, with a large lawn, a shade tree, and some foundation shrubs. It's really heartening for me to see that there is this paradigm shift really occurring that is no small thing. So I think as far as a trend goes, this is a big one. And I don't think it's a fad. I think it's going to become the norm, frankly.
19: Glover is the owner of Glover Perennials, a wholesale nursery that supplies plants to garden centers from Philadelphia to Boston. And he says the shift isn't just theoretical, it's showing up in what customers are buying. He remembers how hard it used to be to sell native goldenrod flowers. Goldenrods are native North American flowers that have long green stems topped with clusters of bright yellow flowers.
12: Back then, in the early 2000s, selling a native goldenrod was like pulling teeth. And now we grow 11, I believe, native goldenrod species, and we literally sell thousands of them a year. So that's just one example. There's a lot of different goldenrod species. A lot of people have a mistaken thought that they cause hay fever, which is completely untrue. So just want to dispel that myth right away.
19: Now demand has expanded well beyond just a few species.
12: There's the showy goldenrod, there's the smooth asters and the aromatic asters, black-eyed Susans. So many of us know that one already. Lupines, nodding onions. These are some great natives to incorporate into your gardens. Bee bombs. There's one of my favorites is called Golden Alexander. It has a Latin name, Zizia aurea. It's a stunning yellow, umbel-shaped flower, pollinator magnet, if there ever was one.
19: But he says there's still a common misconception. Many gardeners focused almost entirely on flowers, even though they're only one piece of the puzzle.
12: I would highly recommend that everyone's garden, native-focused garden, should include a healthy dose of native grasses. They're sort of more the backbone. They're not in showy flower per se. Their seed heads can be quite showy unto themselves. Grasses like little bluestem and prairie dropseed and purple lovegrass, switchgrass, these are all native grasses that have excellent appeal aesthetically, but also do double duty as being good diverse biodiversity species for your garden.
19: Adding native grasses and shrubs can change how a space functions. They provide structure, hold interest into the fall and winter, and support wildlife in ways flowers alone can't. And when it comes to supporting pollinators over the course of a season, he says it's about more than just what you plant. It's about when those plants bloom.
12: There's a lot of information out there about how to attract pollinators to your garden. What are pollinators? Those are butterflies and bees and beetles and hummingbirds, the sort of things that feed on the nectar and the pollen of flowers. And there's a ton of information out there. In a nutshell, it's a super easy formula for someone to jump into this whole idea. Wildlife-friendly gardening is to have three or more species of wildflowers in bloom in every blooming month of the year. So take, say, if your season starts in April for flowers to begin and, say, ends in November, have several different things blooming at any different blooming month. And that is the simple recipe for having an effective pollinator garden.
19: As spring shifts into summer, you start to see what's really working, what takes off, what falls short, and what needs to change next year. For many gardeners, it's a never-ending process. Instead of aiming for a yard that looks perfect right away, more people are building spaces that change gradually and merge into the natural environment, benefiting not just themselves, but animals and insects too. To learn more about this topic and our guests, Jim Glover and Jenny Steibelt, head to viewpointsradio.org. For more behind the scenes and to support our show, follow us on Instagram, X, and Facebook by searching Viewpoints Radio. 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Our studio manager is Jay Silvers. I'm Gary Price.
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21: The next phase of space exploration isn't just about visiting other worlds, but the potential of one day living there. After Artemis II's successful mission to orbit the moon, attention is shifting from short trips to long-term presence. But scientists don't all agree on where that should happen first, the moon or Mars. The moon may be closer, but building a lasting settlement there poses its own challenges.
13: You know, there's different mentalities about this. Some people see the moon as a stepping stone. It is certainly easier to get to the moon. It is easier to get back from the moon if something goes wrong. Easier to send resupplies. In some ways, it makes sense to start with the moon, figure out some of the basics, and then go on to Mars. On the other hand, there's ways in which the moon is fundamentally different from Mars. You know, the gravity environment is something really, really impactful to human biology. And, you know, we've learned a lot from studies on the International Space Station, and before that, the space shuttle, about what happens to the body in basically zero gravity and weightlessness, but we don't know as much about what happens in partial gravity.
21: That's Scott Solomon, teaching professor of biosciences at Rice University and author of Becoming Martian: How Living in Space Will Change Our Bodies and Minds. He says the moon has only 1/6 the gravity of Earth, while Mars has 1/3. It might not sound like a big difference, but this lack of gravity actually makes the moon a far harsher place to live.
13: If we can figure out how to operate on the moon, and not just, you know, how to kind of build stuff there, but what happens to our bodies, and also how do we feed ourselves? Can we grow crops? What are the impacts on those organisms of that partial gravity? In some ways, Mars should be easier because it's not as different from Earth. But some people think we should just go straight to Mars and, like, hey, let's just focus on, if Mars is the goal, then let's go straight there and solve the problems as they appear. So it kind of depends who you talk to and ultimately what is the motivation for going.
21: So what's really driving this push to Mars? As we discussed last week, part of it is rooted in a long-standing human impulse to explore. But Solomon says this motivation isn't purely philosophical. There are monetary motivations, too.
13: So there are people that are motivated by the opportunity to make a profit, right? So there's the idea that there might be things that we could, you know, mine

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1: Confined to one planet, any sort of major disaster that would happen on Earth, whether it's self-inflicted like nuclear war or something external, something that we don't have control over, like a super volcano eruption or a major asteroid impact, right? That threatens to wipe us out and actually threatens potentially to wipe out all life on Earth. We know that mass extinctions have happened in the past, right? And so, you know, if you're confined to one planet, you are more vulnerable. So that might be something that is still far off in the future, but some people think that that's something we need to be actively working on so that when the time comes, we don't have all our eggs on one planet.
2: What will actually happen to us from an evolutionary perspective if we build settlements in a radically new environment like the Moon or Mars? Will our bodies change over time? Solomon believes that natural selection will play a factor from generation to generation.
1: That's not a very pleasant process, right? Like when we talk about adaptation, we sort of gloss over the individuals that don't make it and don't pass on their genes to the next generation. So there's a lot of death and suffering that goes into the process of evolution by natural selection. You know, I think if we are deciding that we need to be living elsewhere, we need to live on Mars for whatever the motivation is, then, you know, we have the technology now to manipulate our biology, to manipulate our genes and our physiology in particular ways that could alleviate some of that death and suffering and could help to facilitate the process of adaptation in future generations. So yeah, there are biologists that are actively working on trying to think through, like, how could we do this? What manipulations could we do?
2: There are a lot of ethical questions to consider that can't be overlooked. Even though humans have the technology, there's still a lot we don't know.
1: We don't know if there are any negative effects of making those changes, right? So we need to make sure it's safe and effective and doesn't cause any unintended consequences. So, you know, and then we need to think through all of the downstream consequences. If we make these changes, what does that mean? Like, we are manipulating our evolutionary future, and who gets to make those choices, right? Under what circumstances? These are big, important questions that cannot be overlooked. What does it mean to be human? Is being human being a member of the species Homo sapiens? You know, if we look back at our evolutionary history, at what point did we become human?
2: When he teaches students about human evolution, Solomon shows them a diagram of fossils and asks them to pinpoint when Homo sapiens became human.
1: When did we cross that line? What did that look like? So I think if we play it forward in time, it's kind of the same exercise. What, you know, what does it mean to be human if we sort of determined that biologically a new species had come into existence on Mars? Does that mean they're not human or just a different kind of human? So, you know, it's almost a philosophical question. I mean, it is a biological question, and we can talk about what is the meaning of species in biology. You could probably get biologists to get in a fist fight if you ask them to actually define species and agree on how you draw the line between them. But I think it's more than biological, right? It's really like at the heart of who we are.
2: These questions shift the conversation from where we can go to what it means to go at all. Building a settlement in space isn't just a technical challenge. It's also a decision about how far we're willing to change as humans in order to live and exist in this environment. Solomon's book, Dark Star, A New History of the Space Shuttle, is available now online and in select bookstores. To learn more about our guest this week and all of our featured guests, visit viewpointsradio.org. 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
5: This is Viewpoints Explained. I'm Ebony McMorris. When Tim Cook took over Apple in 2011, many wondered if he could follow the success of Steve Jobs and keep the momentum going. 15 years later, he's stepping down with a very different kind of legacy. Cook's departure wasn't a sudden exit. Apple says the move is part of a long-planned succession, with Cook transitioning to executive chairman of Apple's board, and John Ternus, a long hardware engineer at the company, is stepping up as the new CEO. But the timing does stand out. Apple is moving into a new phase that looks different from the one Cook managed. Under Cook's leadership, Apple became a financial powerhouse. The company grew from about $350 billion in value to more than $4 trillion. He expanded the product lineup, built a global supply chain, and turned products like AirPods and the Apple Watch into big revenue drivers. In many ways, he made Apple more consistent and less dependent on the success of the iPhone. That stability did come with trade-offs, though. Critics say Apple fell behind in artificial intelligence and had big delays to Siri updates. There was also mixed reviews on Apple's virtual reality headset, the Vision Pro. This raised questions about Apple's innovation or if it was just following existing ideas from competitors like Google. The big question is, what comes next? Smartphone sales, still Apple's core business, have largely cooled around the world. At the same time, the company is under pressure to catch up in artificial intelligences and develop software that tops rivals like Microsoft and Google. After a decade built on scale and stability, Apple is once again being judged on its innovation and ability to build superior, more premium products. That's Viewpoints Explained for this week. More in a moment.
6: Welcome to Culture Crash, where we examine what's new and old in entertainment. 3 years after season one premiered back in 2023, the Netflix anthology show Beef is back with a new season, highlighting another relatively small story of everyday people who have a chance encounter and quickly find themselves, well, beefing. Season 2 stars Oscar Isaac and Carey Mulligan as an established couple who run an elite country club in California, as well as Kaylee Spaney and Charles Melton as a younger couple who work around the club. When these four cross paths one night, and one couple ends up with footage of a fight between the other that spiraled out of control and got physical, blackmail, power grabs, and jealousy ensue. Watching Beef, I couldn't help but be reminded of another popular anthology series that uses intimate character studies to show larger trends of the modern world in HBO's The White Lotus. Both The White Lotus and Beef have star-studded casts, depict the ugliness of everyday life, and use black comedy to show the many ways that seemingly ordinary people can find themselves obsessed with a neighbor, a coworker, or an acquaintance. Season 2 of Beef uses the setting of an elite country club to show exorbitant wealth in America, as well as the strivers who are desperate to cut off a piece of the American dream for themselves, no matter what sacrifices they need to make along the way. Led by star turns from all four members of its main cast, Beef Season 2 builds upon the stellar first season and proves that creator Lee Sung-jin's show has the writing, the direction, and the vision to continue mining black comedy and tense drama out of little interactions that go south in a hurry. I'm Evan Rook.
0: Susan, it's so great to finally be able to get together again.
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13: A lot of neurodivergent people will say to me, like, I'm working too hard at this. And I'm like, everyone works hard at this. We are in a worldwide loneliness epidemic. So it's not just neurodivergent people who feel lonely.
9: All that and more this week on Radio Health Journal.
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9: There are few things better than having a best friend. To have someone know you, accept you, and to be that same person for them is a true joy of life. And like with most things of value, it takes a lot of work. Making friends is hard. It's scary to put yourself out there and risk being vulnerable. And though it's an area most people struggle with, Caroline McGuire says it's an even bigger obstacle for those who are neurodivergent.
13: When typical people tell me, and I read every friendship book that comes out, you know, when they tell me about their struggles, it's like, oh, this period of time, you know, in my 20s after college, in my 30s, in this particular workplace or job, I'm struggling. But it isn't, I've struggled my entire life and I've never really found my people. And I've kind of been told that what I do doesn't work and that people are, you know, alienated from me. And so I think that's a big distinction because I think neurodivergent people have a hard time making friends and they've had a history of a hard time making friends.
9: Which can be extremely damaging to their self-esteem and confidence, leading many to give up on the entire idea. McGuire's decided to tackle this issue head on with her new book, Friendship Skills for Neurodivergent Adults, a guide for the anxious, uniquely wired, and easily distracted. The first misconception she's dismantling is the myth of the perfect friendship.
13: I don't know if it was just too many rom-coms or something, but I think that a lot of us were brought up with this myth that like friendship is easy for everybody else. Friendship happens so organically. It takes no work.
9: In reality, creating deep connections takes time and effort for everyone.
13: Like if you talk to people who have good friendships, they spend time on it. They don't click with everyone. It is hard work. It doesn't always happen. You know, we are in a worldwide loneliness epidemic. So it's not just neurodivergent people who feel lonely. And I think the myth is dangerous for neurodivergent people because it makes you feel other, it makes you feel wrong, and it makes you think that things are just going to be easy. And then a lot of neurodivergent people will say to me, like, I'm working too hard at this. And I'm like, everyone works hard at this.
9: It's a belief McGuire heard from thousands of people when researching for her book. Many neurodivergent people feel like trying to make friends was too much effort, too expensive, and too time-consuming. But McGuire realized this sentiment that friendship isn't worth it really applied when they were friends with the wrong people.
13: And I just started realizing that people were in relationships where they were like going somewhere they didn't want to go, spending money they didn't have, to be with people who didn't really click with them. And I just realized that I had to address this whole it must be worth it thing. And that part of the problem is that if you're not with people where you have shared mindset, shared experiences, I mean, they've done studies where people who are best friends actually start to like take on each other's traits and start to sort of sync up their brains, right? If you're not in that, then it's not filling your connection cup. And that if we don't think about what we want in the relationship, then we're not satisfied.
9: And if it's not fulfilling, then all the effort definitely doesn't feel worth it. Still, it's a trap McGuire often sees her patients fall into, which is why a main message in her book is that being social is not about keeping others satisfied.
13: A lot of people who are neurodivergent kind of take whatever is dished out, right? So they tend to lapse into people pleasing, not all, but some. And so what they end up doing is, this happened with a client of mine, like they joined a kayak club and I was like, do you like kayaking? And they were like, no. And I was like, then why would you join a kayaking club? Like, you're not going to meet people who are like you, who enjoy the things you enjoy. So part of me is saying to them, don't just people please, right? Don't try to fit in to the point where you're creating this alternate self, because that's what happens a lot.
9: Instead, McGuire advises that people first figure out what they like and value and what they don't, so that they can meet others as their most authentic self.
13: And so I think that mindset shift of I'm going to explore friendship, not from the perspective of I'll take anyone I can get, but more from the perspective of what do I want and what works for me, and trying to show up more authentically.
9: However, that doesn't mean you don't adapt. Many neurodivergent people use masking as a coping mechanism throughout their lives to fit in with social norms. And once they decide to stop hiding, it can be difficult to understand the difference between masking your true self and adapting to meet a friend's needs. McGuire says the biggest distinction is time. Adapting is temporary, like going to a restaurant you don't really like because it's your friend's favorite spot. Masking, on the other hand, is hiding your needs for fear that they won't be accepted.
13: Pretending to like things you don't like, pretending to not have the needs that you have. We all sometimes have to adapt, but adapting should be like a choice versus if I'm in this relationship with you and I don't mask heavily and I don't suppress my neurodivergent traits, you're not going to be friends with someone who stims. You're not going to be friends with someone who blurts and interrupts. You know, even if I'm working on it, you're like, I'm suppressing and masking and pretending and really hyper vigilantly watching everything you do so that I can please you. And I get how people fall into that. I want to say that, like, there's no shame of the people who've fallen into that. But that's not sustainable. I mean, that's like being an actor at every moment of your life.
9: To find the people we truly connect with, we need to understand not only our own needs, but the elements that build a relationship. Making friends is even more difficult when you don't understand the structure of the social world or what the stages of friendship look like. In her book, McGuire uses the idea of a social GPS to help provide guidance.
13: So social GPS is about understanding the levels of friendship, because that's tough for neurodivergent people. Often they just don't understand that, like, the person is not a friend, they're an acquaintance, and they treat an acquaintance with the qualities of a friend, lean on them a little bit too much, or trust too quickly and too much. The other element is, how does trust work? Because a lot of neurodivergent people are very trusting. They are impulsive in their friendships and they give trust away. And trust is track record. It's built. It's not something you get to have. It's something you earn. And then there's the stages of friendship, right? Like, what are the stages? How does friendship work? How is it built over time? And just understanding, like, that idea of the reciprocity of relationships and how they are built and how trust is built and how a friendship is actually built.
9: McGuire says once you've figured out your own social GPS, it's much easier to recognize how different people fit into your life. Even for those who may be at the very beginning of this journey, having a social GPS is a great foundation for figuring out your perfect social life.
13: I think that this is hard. I think it's hard for everyone. But I do think that even if people are super scared and they're anxious about this, they can dip their toe in the water. I've designed the book so that you can, there's an exercise called One Thing to Try Today, and you could literally just do that as you're building your confidence.
9: Which can look like saying hi to a stranger you pass on the street or asking the cashier at your local grocery store how their day's going. Every step forward, no matter how small, is a win. And with all of the anxiety and pressure around making friends, it's easy to forget about the work that goes into maintaining a friendship. McGuire says this can be especially difficult for neurodivergent people.
13: One of the reasons is that the executive function system, the management system of the brain for neurodivergent people, can be very weak. And that's the system that manages, like, prioritization, organization, follow through. And we have this trait where people are very out of sight, out of mind. And we don't mean to, but keeping up with everything and managing and organizing ourselves is very difficult for some people.
9: The good news is McGuire has two big tips for how to make it a whole lot easier. The first trick is to put some things on autopilot by creating a standing date so that it's already built into your calendar.
13: So I like to say to people, like, this is tough. I have the perfect excuse. I have, like, the busiest schedule. So I'm like, this is tough. Can we make this so that it's a regular occurrence and we don't have to do a lot of maintenance to keep it up? And so, you know, every Thursday we go to coffee, or every Thursday I bowl at the bowling league, or I go to my kayak club.
9: The second tip is to create an anchor, something that reminds you to reach out to friends. For example, every day you get to work, you spend the first 5 minutes responding to messages. The idea is to create habits that can easily be baked into your normal routine.
13: I do it when my son is, I'm waiting for his bus, which sometimes can be like 45 minutes that I'm standing out there. It's bonkers. I will sit and I will text people back and I will respond to DMs and I will do that stuff during that time. And it's an anchor. So if I'm standing out in the wonderful Boston cold, I'm like, oh, I should be texting people. It, like, allows it to be very habitual, as opposed to, oh, I have to remember and put it on a list that I then don't check.
9: Setting up these systems helps us keep up with our relationships without the added stress of constantly needing to schedule a new task. McGuire provides even more guidance in her new book, Friendship Skills for Neurodivergent Adults, which is available now wherever books are sold. You can find more information about Caroline McGuire and all of our guests on our website, radiohealthjournal.org. Our executive producer is Amira Zaveri. I'm Kristen Farah.
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11: When Rebecca Morrison hit puberty, she began to gain weight. In response, her mom became more vocal about how she needed to lose it. Her tactics ranged from putting Morrison on the bathroom scale every Saturday to sewing dresses a size too small, hoping it'd be enough motivation to shed some pounds. As you can imagine, the results were disastrous.
12: Growing up, when I started to gain weight around puberty, she pushed me really hard. And I really did feel for many years that it was a conditional love. If I lost weight, she'd be happy. If I didn't lose weight, that love between mother and daughter was, fractured.
11: Morrison fictionalizes her childhood experience in a middle grade novel called The Blue Dress. She wrote it for adolescent readers, hoping they might see themselves in her story and not feel so alone and isolated. The novel centers around a 13-year-old Iranian immigrant named Yasmin.
12: I tried exactly what Yasmin did. I tried to starve myself, but then you're starving, and then you binge, and then you do the other things that are so dark, and you feel such shame about binging and purging. That's when it started, when I was around. For me, it was a couple years later than 13, but hiding food, I did exactly those things. And that comes from shame. That comes from, being told you can't do something, you can't have something, that's not for you. And you want to be like everyone else. Why can't I, just eat like my brother?
11: Dr. Joey Skelton is a professor of pediatrics at Wake Forest University School of Medicine and co-author of the book, Your Child is Not Their Weight, Parenting in a Size-Obsessed World. He says that parents make their kids miserable by commenting on their child's weight.
17: And I think parents now know not to make comments directly about the kid's weight, of telling a child that you need to lose weight. I think it still happens, unfortunately, sometimes. But then also making comments related to habits and behaviors that can be tied to weight. Are you sure you need seconds? You don't need to eat that much of that. You should really cut back. Those things are very, very cutting and really hurt. And it's done. Parents aren't doing it to be critical. They're doing it because they love their children and they want their children to be happy and healthy. But most of the time, it's not perceived that way by children when those comments are made.
11: In Morrison's book, Yasmin's mom is thin and petite and wants her daughter to be the same shape. But Yasmin isn't naturally small. Skelton says our body shape and size are influenced more by genetics than by what and how much we eat.
17: And the bigger the body is, probably the more influence that genetics has on it. That's something that has been known for a while, and we continue to learn more about that. That, when we're in a bigger body, 50 to 60% or even more, that tends to be controlled by our genetics. Now, that doesn't mean there's not some influence of behaviors on that, but people are just built differently. Bigger legs, bigger shoulders, taller, shorter, no hair like me. There's a lot that goes into our bodies that is heavily influenced by genetics, and in particular genetics in a certain environment that we live in right now. There's a lot that's not under our children's control or anyone's control. And when you have these messages in the media that say, hey, this is a lifestyle choice and you can achieve the goals that you want to achieve through diet and exercise, that's not always really true.
11: In The Blue Dress, Yasmin's mom constantly monitors what her daughter eats. She even encourages her to skip dinner with the family. Skelton says that, sadly, this is a far too common scenario.
17: So talking about weight, teasing about weight, especially in families, which can happen, but typically the teasing and bullying is something that's a broader problem. The child dieting, the child trying to eliminate whole food groups, making themselves eat less, weighing portions out. Dieting is actually very, and counting calories especially, is very contributory to eating disorders. And then finally, a poor body image. And I think that's also a broader discussion within families, within society, is that if children don't like their bodies and they're trying to lose weight to change their body, that could actually predict an eating disorder, which is a really tough one. How do we get kids who are being told by the world around them their body is ugly or is not healthy, how do we get them to say, hey, I like my body, I love my body, as a way not only to promote better health, but also to prevent eating disorders?
11: Parents want their children to be healthy and happy, but Skelton says they need to realize that weight is not the only marker of good health.
17: There's this assumption, and so a lot of the body positivity movement, the health at every size movement, has really gone on to say that there's so much more about my health than my weight. And so if you're in a normal weight body, I think we know that. Let's look at, are we screening for all the diseases? Are you getting all your checkups? Are we checking cholesterol and blood pressure? We're looking at all these other things that indicate health. But what people in bigger bodies, people with obesity, have said for so long, that everything about my health is coming back to my weight. And we know from research, I think hopefully we're getting better about this, but we know from research that people in bigger bodies are oftentimes, they're not getting the testing done with that. And it could be that the doctor's not doing the testing. They're instead focusing on the weight too much, or they don't want to go to the doctor anymore because they're kind of sick of being treated like this and sick of hearing that.
11: Skelton says that instead of putting the burden on your child to make healthier choices, silently build it into the whole family's lifestyle.
17: We don't need to make a big deal about them. You don't need to call attention to them, but just start making some of the changes. One of the things, and these are some of the deeper changes that need to occur, if your goal is to eat out less, try to identify what's a night that we're eating out that we could eat out at home and plan ahead. Plan that meal, buy the stuff ahead of time. You know, even it's what we call assembled meals. If you got to get a rotisserie chicken and a pre-made salad from the store, at least you have that at home ready to go. And that makes that change a little bit easier. You don't need to make a big deal when the kids, you know, depending on the age of the kid, of like, hey, where are we going out for dinner tonight? No, we're going to have dinner at home. And that's it.
11: Often, families that want to be proactive about their health will make changes in their lifestyle and expect to see significant weight loss. For example, they may eat out less often and cut out sugary drinks. But when no one loses weight after these efforts, they're disappointed. However, Skelton says there are other benefits the family should appreciate.
17: That family is better off. Their health is better because of the changes that they made. We know that when you eat more meals at home, when you cut out sugar, sweet beverages, you're going to see a health improvement with that. But if we only focus on weight as the marker of health, it sends the wrong message. You're missing the bigger picture with that. And so I think that what we want, that conversation between healthcare providers and the parents, is one, to do it in a sensitive way that maybe you need to do this without the kid in the room. And the second is just let that be a marker of, well, let's just check to see if there's anything that, you know, maybe we could talk about from a health reason. Because what then goes miss is maybe there's another child in that family with the exact same health habits, but as we don't go that extra mile to talk about their habits because we think that child is healthy because they're in a normal weight body, whereas they could be drinking sodas and eating snack food all day long.
11: This is exactly the case in The Blue Dress, where Yasmin's brother can eat whatever he wants with no apparent weight gain and no food restrictions from his parents. Eventually, a school counselor intervenes to help Yasmin and her family. In real life, Morrison is happy to report that she and her mom have made peace with each other. They've confronted the pain she experienced around her weight as a child and have both apologized for the mistakes they've made.
12: Because the truth is, and I really hope that this comes out, is that this is a love story between a mother and daughter. It's a love story because we loved each other, just we had to find each other and understand each other.
11: Morrison's book, The Blue Dress, and Skelton's book, Your Child Is Not Their Weight, are available now online or by ordering through your local bookstore. You can find more information about Rebecca Morrison and Dr. Joey Skelton on our website, radiohealthjournal.org. Our writer-producer this week is Polly Hansen. Our lead producer is Kristen Farah. Our production manager is Jason Dickey. I'm Greg Johnson.
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23: Medical notes this week. Your intense reactions may be increasing your anxiety. New research in Biological Psychiatry Global Open Science suggests that individuals with heightened emotional responses to mistakes are significantly more likely to develop anxiety-driven avoidance. An initial overreaction, followed by a reduction in the brain's emotional sensitivity a year later, often correlates with worsening symptoms of anxiety and depression. Researchers hope this finding leads to targeted therapies that can intervene before temporary stress turns into a chronic avoidant disorder. Are diamonds our secret weapon against global warming? Scientists have theorized that shooting diamond dust into the stratosphere will reflect sunlight back into space, therefore cooling the Earth. However, new research in the Journal of Aerosol Science reveals this won't work as intended. Tiny carbon shells in the dust cause the particles to absorb heat rather than reflect it. This research underscores the need for absolute purity in particles to avoid damaging the environment. Your zip code might be aging you faster than your genetic clock. According to a study in social science and medicine, living in neighborhoods with limited jobs and unstable housing is linked to faster cellular aging. Researchers found that these stressors become biologically embedded, causing cells to stop dividing. Instead, they fuel chronic inflammation that leads to frailty and age-related diseases. And finally, are you addicted to food? Many ultra-processed foods are industrially engineered with addictive qualities similar to tobacco. Research in the Milbank Quarterly argues that packaged snacks and sugary drinks are deliberately formulated to bypass self-control and overstimulate the brain's reward systems. Scientists believe the food industry needs to be held accountable for these deceptive products instead of placing blame on the consumer. And that's Medical Notes this week. I'm Mayan Vasta Betancourt.
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26: Now, the latest forecast from the WSBT Weather Center.
27: Partly cloudy, breezy, and cooler today. Highs near 60. Chilly tonight, a few clouds, lows around 40. I'm WSBT 22 meteorologist Jessica Burns.
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for Living is a positive faith ministry. We believe that a positive attitude in life is an expression of the positive faith, which embraces a powerful truth that with God, all things are possible. Pastor Mike Kramer is a founder of Power for Living, senior pastor at New Life Church, and the author of the inspirational book, Power Moments.

My friend, today I want to wish every mother out there happy Mother's Day. I certainly want to say happy Mother's Day to my wife, Cindy, the mother of our children, incredible mother, tremendous grandmother, and I love her, and honey, I thank God for you each and every day. And I'm sure that everyone out there today is going to wish your mother a happy Mother's Day. My mom went home to be with the Lord in 2021. Cindy's mom went home to be with the Lord in 2018. Of course, our hearts go out to everyone whose mother has gone on to heaven and so forth, but it's not easy to say goodbye. But we also want to encourage each and every one today, your wife, your mother, make sure that you let them know how much you appreciate them. You know, there's a passage in Scripture in Proverbs 31 that a lot of times is sort of

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1: Vineyard. She girds herself with strength, strengthens her arms. She perceives that her merchandise is good. Her lamp does not go out at night. She stretches out her hands to the poor and upholds the spindle. She extends her hand to the downhearted and the poor. She reaches out her hands to the needy. She is not afraid of snow for her household, for all her household is clothed with scarlet. She makes tapestry for herself. Her clothing is fine linen and purple. Her husband is known in the gates when he sits among the elders of the land. She makes linen garments and sells them and supplies sashes for the merchants. My friend, this lady does it all. She is truly a wonder woman. She gets up early. She stays up late. She takes care of the family. She invests money. She makes money for the household. Her husband has complete confidence in her. You know, he can give her complete control of the checkbook, the credit cards, the bank accounts. He's not worried about anything because he knows his wife has the family's best interest in mind. Goes on to say strength and honor are her clothing. She shall rejoice in time to come. She opens her mouth with wisdom, and on her tongue is the law of kindness. She watches over the ways of her household and does not eat the bread of idleness. Her children rise up and call her blessed. Her husband also, and he praises her. Many daughters have done well, but you excel them all. Charm is deceitful and beauty is vain, but a woman who fears the Lord, she shall be praised. Give her of the fruit of her hands, and let her own works praise her in the gates. Well, on this Mother's Day, we're going to look at the Wonder Woman of Proverbs 31, and I once again would say most of us could relate this to our own mother, our grandmother, our wife, the mother of our children. We could go on and on and on. We've all experienced this kind of woman somewhere in our life and has shaped our life for the better. I've said many, many times, along with a godly mother and a godly father, you know, and they raised me in the church, and I learned many wonderful things. Came to know Christ growing up in a Christian home. Kind of ran from it for a while, but the Lord brought me back. And, of course, then met Cindy, and we both trusted Christ together, got baptized together. I've said for many, many years, there are two people that changed my life. One is my Lord and Savior, Jesus Christ. And the other is my wife, Cindy. I thank God for her each and every day. Just the influence she's had on my life, our children, our grandchildren. I can't say enough about my love for my wife. Well, back to this Wonder Woman of Proverbs 31. My, oh my. Mission is her motivation. This is a highly motivated woman. She knows why she is here. She rises early. She stays up late. You know, there's ways that you can approach life. You can be reactive, planning by looking in the rearview mirror. You can be inactive, just going with the flow. You can be preactive, planning for the future, but you can also be proactive, making your plans come true. This lady is preactive. She's destiny and designing her strategy, and she's proactive. She's making it happen. She's working the plan. I've often said the difference between a dream and a goal is a plan. And this woman plans her life to take care of her family. A tremendous example. You know, Ruth Bell Graham, the wife of the Billy Graham, of course, they're both with the Lord today. She used to say, my job is to take care of what is possible and trust God with the impossible. Oh, my friend, this is a wonderful way to approach life. And of course, we know that with God, all things are possible. Matthew 19:26. That is my life verse. We have a slogan here at New Life for the folks that work in the nursery, take care of the babies so that, you know, people can listen to the sermon and so forth, that they're not just changing diapers, they're changing lives. And I would say to every mom out there, the influence you have on your home will shape your family for years to come. Optimism is her outlook. You know, she rejoices in the time to come. She's not afraid of the snow. In other words, she's planned ahead. Yeah, I remember the blizzard of 78. My, oh my, people around here were snowed in for a couple of weeks. But I can tell you, you know, I grew up in the country, and we planted a huge garden.

0: It was like a truck patch. They always had a freezer full of beef, and mom canned every kind of vegetable known to man, if you will. And, you know, they weren't too shook about it. I mean, nobody could go anywhere, but plenty of food was available. Why? Planned ahead. You know, Philippians 4:8, that positive outlook. Oh, my friend, look for the good and you will find it. It says, finally, brethren, whatever things are true, whatever things are noble, whatever things are just, whatever things are pure, whatever things are lovely, whatever things are of good report, if there's any virtue and there's anything praiseworthy, meditate on these things. That's the outlook of this lady. She has a positive outlook. She's a balcony dweller, if you will. She lifts people up to a higher level of living instead of that basement dweller that's always dragging people down. She has a positive lens by which she views life and a positive filter by which she interprets life. She has that outlook that the best is yet to come. She looks for the good and finds it. I mean, this is just a portrait of a godly woman and a great encourager. Trust is her trademark. Her husband trusts her. She does him good. He can look to the future with great anticipation. And of course, truth is the foundation of trust, and trust is the foundation of all healthy relationships. And you see tremendous love and respect, as Ephesians 5:33 talks about with the husband and wife. And you see that here in Proverbs 31. Well, home is her heart. You read Proverbs chapter 31, verses 10 through 31, and there's no question about it. The heart of this lady is her home. And the home is central. That's what motivates her. That's what inspires her. That is her passion in life. That is her vision, just to have that influence on the home. And we thank God for these kinds of ladies that just pour their life into their home. She's very active. She has one goal, that is to take care of the family. She's multitasking. I mean, this lady's buying a field. She's making clothes. She's selling and getting a profit. So you could almost say that while she focused on the home, she was also an entrepreneur and almost had like a home-based business. I mean, she was a tremendous business person. She had a savvy about how to invest and make money and help take care of the family. And so this is an amazing lady. That's why I call her Wonder Woman. You know, this is a tremendous, tremendous lady. She's multidimensional, but one central purpose. That's the home. Encouragement is her example. Oh, she encourages. She has on her tongue is the law of kindness, as scripture says. You know, I've often said that encouragement is the partner of success. And my friend, I want to go on record once again. Cindy's my greatest encourager, and I seek to encourage her as well. But when I was writing Power Moments, the very first book I ever wrote, man, she cheered me on. When I wrote Fireside Chats to fire up churches, she cheered me on. And then when I wrote Hope for the Heavy Heart, and that was a tough one, but it's helped thousands of people across the country. Cindy cheered me on to the finish line. Every time I would bring something up, she would say, Mike, you got to put that in the book. This will help people. And we've helped thousands of people in hundreds of different settings with that book. And by the way, friend, if you are hurting today and you want a copy, you write to us at Power for Living Ministry, P.O. Box 4396, South Bend, Indiana, 46634. We'll send you a complimentary copy as long as the supplies last. 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If you're hurting, we want you to have that book, Hope for the Heavy Heart. So encouragement is her example. She looks for the good and she finds it. This lady is an inspiration to the home. She inspires with hope. She's a blessing to the family and the community. And it's just the kind of person that's a tremendous influence wherever she goes. And then respect is her reward. Her children respect her. They rise up and call her blessed. Her husband, he praises her. He has great love and admiration for her. Her life is that of respect. You know, he says, many daughters have done well, but you excel them all. In other words, her family, the community, people recognize this incredible lady as she has left her trademark on the family and the community by the life that she lived, the example that she gave for others, the encouragement that she provided. I mean, we could go on and on and on. You know, I've often said that respect is like a boomerang. What you send out is what comes back. This is the kind of lady that gave respect and gained respect. You know, I think of the old country song by George Jones, the late George Jones, I should say. Who's gonna fill their shoes? It's a tremendous song. You can Google it. You can listen to it on YouTube. But it just describes kind of great country singers and so forth. And he says, who's going to fill their shoes? When I look at Proverbs 31 and the generations of yesterday, the generation of today, and then who's going to fill their shoes for the generation influence of tomorrow? Oh, my friend, take time. Praise your mother, the wife of your children, godly women that have influenced your life. You'll be so glad you did. Now may the Lord bless you and keep you. May the Lord make his face shine upon you. May the Lord turn his face towards you and be gracious to you. May the Lord give you peace in your heart and power for living. Amen.
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2: But if you're Buster Posey, dog, you got to know better. You got to know who you're hiring too. Is Tony Vitello going to make it through an entire year without having some sort of aneurysm? I don't know. The guy has been, you know, whether it be a head coach at Tennessee or a pitching coach or an assistant coach at Arkansas, he's done nothing but win at the college level with college kids. Now he's got to coach a bad professional team comprised of players that are making more money than he is, right? I don't know if the rah-rah college stuff is going to completely sit well with these guys in the midst of a really bad May, June, July, once you get into the dog days, right? It might be cool and re-energize guys in spring training. It might be energizing when you're winning games, but when you get into these long losing streaks like the Giants have been, again, you mentioned it, 2-8 in the last 10. When they get through that type of adversity at a larger scale in the months of June, July, August, I don't know how well that's going to go over, and there's a reason that these type of guys haven't been hired to be Major League Baseball coaches. I don't see it happening, Carlos, and with the hiring of Tony Vitello alone and the season they've had so far, you got to blow it up. You got to be able to prepare for the future because it's clearly not going to happen this year. You got to go ahead and start building this thing, strip it down to the studs, and build it after that. I see no reason to keep the core of the San Francisco Giants the way it is, especially considering you can probably get some trade value for Luis Arraez. You can probably get some trade value from Helio Ramos. You can maybe get some trade value with a healthy Logan Webb, right? There are plenty of guys on this team that are going to have some trade value. But the longer this goes on, the more that value goes down. So, I'm with you. If I'm the San Francisco Giants, we're fire selling this thing.
3: You know, it's funny. Like if you were the Red Sox, if you didn't think you got much for Rafael Devers, you're gonna get nothing for Rafael Devers good from the Giants. I mean, that trade is aged like milk. Yuck. But the Giants are not the only ones in the dregs basement of the National League. The New York Mets, on pace to be one of the worst teams that money can buy. They're also sitting there 15-24, run differential of minus 27. They're playing exactly mid in their last 10 games, but the numbers suggest that it's way worse. Bo Bichette, he might be running into a string of bad luck because his numbers are bad, but they suggest it could be better. But you know, Juan Soto has not lived up to his contract as of now. Francisco Lindor, their captain, unofficially, he's been hurt. The Mets have been an absolute mess. Every single replacement that has been brought in for Pete Alonso, Brandon Nimmo, Jeff McNeil have not worked out. Jorge Polanco on the IL, Luis Robert on the IL, and the list goes on for David Stearns and the Mets. Freddy Peralta could possibly be on the move if the Mets don't get it together as well. But I want to focus on our manager in a long-winded question here, Elijah, because we saw Alex Cora for the Boston Red Sox get fired. Rob Thompson for the Philadelphia Phillies, he got fired. The Mets are standing by Carlos Mendoza. A, is that the right move? B, does it matter? C, do you believe him? Have fun with that.
2: Oh, man. I'll answer that if it matters first. I don't think it does right now. But I think what it could do, is I think if we just had a blanket statement where, let's say, Carlos Mendoza was fired after they absolutely blew it last year. let's just say they fired him after that collapse and they bring in somebody else, I think this type of struggle could still happen, because at the end of the day, like, it's these guys that you're paying a ton of money to perform that aren't performing. And with Juan Soto, it's an availability thing too. He's the only guy with an OPS plus over 100 on this team, which is just above average, right? 100 is average. If you're over 100, it's being better than average. He's the only one in the hitting lineup that's got an OPS plus of above that. He's also missed 15 games this year. So the way this roster is constructed was to win right now. They spent all that money. They did more than almost anybody else in the National League to try to contend with the Los Angeles Dodgers. And you felt like on paper that they were. We were talking a month and a half ago, Carlos Ortiz, that this New York Mets team was maybe the best team in the National League outside of Los Angeles, and that they maybe had the best chance to dethrone the Dodgers. And that has been anything but the case. And when you look at the manager situation, poor Carlos Mendoza, they blew it last year in epic fashion. They are blowing it this year in epic fashion. They already had a historic losing streak early on in the season. A change has to be made somewhere. That way you can send a message to your fans that this is not acceptable. I think that's the big thing. Whether or not it makes a ton of difference is still TBD, but you got to let the fan base know that this is not acceptable in any way, shape, or form, that we spend way too much damn money to go 15-24 to start the season. They absolutely have to do this just for the sanity of the fan base, just so you can kickstart maybe some type of energy or send a message in that locker room too that this type of season is not going to be accepted.
3: All right, and this one's less of what's going on with the team and more of kind of recent news. But with the Atlanta Braves, you know, kind of melancholy trails there on the heels of their former owner Ted Turner passing away at 87. Their legendary former skipper Bobby Cox, he's passed away at the age of 84. Bobby Cox was inducted into the Hall of Fame 2014. 14 straight division titles, won the NL pennant 5 times. Won a World Series in 95. Dare I say that Braves team probably underachieved only getting the one ring, but he did get the one ring, not to pile on the recently deceased Bobby Cox, one of the greatest managers of all time. Let's look at the current team right now. They are number one in the National League. Everybody thought it would be the Dodgers league to lose, but the Braves are right there with a lot of young, controllable assets. Elijah, real quick. Can the Braves sustain the pace of playing baseball, winning baseball, that they're playing right now?
2: 1,000%. And I think a lot of it is that they're finally getting healthier, right? And now Spencer Strider is just now coming back, right? They just now got Spencer Strider back. Strider at his best is one of the best pitchers in the National League. Add Spencer Strider into that pitching staff with Chris Sale, who is having, you know, another Cy Young caliber. That's a guy striking out over 10 batters per nine innings, less than 0.9 walks and hits per innings pitched. He's been absolutely remarkable. And Bryce Elder, too, with what Bryce Elder's done. Both those gentlemen have pitched 49 innings this year. Bryce Elder's ERA is at 2.02 right now. The top end of that rotation is great. You add in Spencer Strider, and if Spencer Strider's even just 75% of what he is at his peak, that's the best top three rotation you're going to see in the National League. Now that Strider's back in, he's getting back into the mix, the pitching staff will be fine. Matt Olson's hitting at an MVP level right now. The guy's leading the league in total bases. He's leading the league in OPS, OPS plus. He is leading the league in doubles, leading the league in runs. Matt Olson's always had this, and I think this is going to be one of those years for Matt Olson where he really puts it together. I love what they got with Drake Baldwin. Drake Baldwin now in his second full season as the full-time catcher with the Braves. I don't foresee hitting that rookie wall like he did last year, and which I thought was pretty obvious that he hit that wall. Ronald Acuna's on the IL right now, but if he gets back in and gets to playing at the level that we know he can, even with two ACL surgeries in his past, I still trust that guy to at least give you a 750 at worst OPS, a guy who's going to be able to spray it across the field, have an elite arm out there in right field. They have everything to be successful and be able to win the National League. I think the Braves are back. And then when it comes to Bobby Cox and Ted Turner too, those two guys are the reason the Braves are the team of the South, right? And it's the reason that anybody that would want to expand into the Southeast United States with Major League Baseball, because, you know, MLB is thinking about expansion. You hear cities like Nashville and Charlotte get thrown out there as teams that could potentially be the recipient of a new Major League Baseball franchise. The reason they would both struggle in terms of garnering support is because Charlotte and Nashville and anywhere else in the South, I don't care if you're talking about the state of Arkansas, the state of Louisiana, the state of Mississippi, the state of Alabama, the state of South Carolina, the state of North Carolina, and clearly the state of Georgia, all Braves fans. The Braves are the team of the South because of what Ted Turner did to promote them, to be able to put them on TBS every single night for decades, right? It didn't matter where in the United States you were, you could watch an Atlanta Braves game. Same reason that the Cubs have the following they do too, regardless of how the franchise was for 100 plus years. They built a reputation of being the team of the South because of what Ted Turner did as a media mogul, and then because of how good they were when Bobby Cox was the manager. You mentioned the 14 straight divisional titles. They were always good. And like, I know in my childhood, just in my experiences on planet Earth, growing up in rural Tennessee, where there is not a pro baseball team around that's remotely close. I mean, Atlanta being the closest one, with it being like a 4.5 hour, 5 hour drive. The Braves were the most popular professional sports team in town, in this rural town, because of how good that they were and how much that place loved baseball. And no matter where you went, there was always a Braves game on. There was so much influence with those Braves teams in that geographical part of the country. And a lot of that is because Bobby Cox was that good and Ted Turner put him on TV, baby. Those two were Goliaths in that franchise and in Atlanta pro sports. And it's the reason that that's the only team in Atlanta that has a national fan base. You don't have that type of fan base to the Atlanta Falcons. You don't have that fan base with the Atlanta Hawks. Those two were Goliaths to make the Braves something bigger than what they have locally, to the point where it's hard for any Atlanta team to be able to compete with that. They'll always be the best show in town.
3: We'll sneak in one last one in here, because the American League is far less interesting with the records that are going in these divisions. I'm like, good Lord, there are only four teams that are above 500, and the Cleveland Guardians leading the Central are barely that, 21-20. The A's are leading the West, 21-18. So the two teams that have the best records are both in the East. And believe it or not, the Yankees are looking slightly up at the Tampa Bay Rays. Tampa Bay 25-13, so just, you know, on winning percentage, their Rays are up there. But the Yankees are definitely the more superior team of the two. Run differential of plus 74. So I got a two-parter question here for you, since we'll just lump everybody in the AL, call in one, you know, brownie pan here. A, do you think the Rays are legit? B, is this the Yankees or the field type of scenario in the American League?
2: I'll start with the Rays. I'm buying in on the Rays. I like them a lot. And, you know, I could break down the roster. I can do all these sorts of things. But the reason why I buy into the Rays, because I will buy into the Rays every single year, because they're smarter than you. They're just that team that will always be smarter than you. That's a team you should never trade with. If I'm a Major League Baseball GM and I feel my phone buzz, and I hear buzz, buzz, and I look down and I see it's the Tampa Bay Rays calling, here's some advice. Don't answer the phone. They want to trade with you, and they're going to give you a package that seems really, really good and a player that you might really, really like. But guess what? They're trading them for a reason, because nobody gets out on those type of players better than the Tampa Bay Rays do. And then you're going to end up giving all of your best farm prospects to them, and they're just going to rebuild this team that is put together with popsicle sticks and Elmer's glue, and they're going to win a division, or they're going to make them find themselves in the playoffs. That's what the Tampa Bay Rays do, and because of that, I would never do business with them, and I'm always going to buy in on them. When it comes to the Yankees, it's still the Yankees league to lose. That's the best team in that league by a mile. The pitching's good. The pitching's great, actually. Aaron Judge is doing exactly what you expect Aaron Judge to do. I would be stunned if anyone in the American League other than the New York Yankees makes the World Series. And I know I was really high on the Mariners at the beginning of the season, but they're 19-21. They have a lot of stuff they still need to figure out. I still like what the Mariners could be, right? I'm still buying in on what the Mariners could be in terms of what their ceiling is, but they've just gotten off to a bad start right now. I need to see a lot more here in the coming months. But to me, it's the Yankees and whoever makes it out of the National League. That was our MLB squeeze play, but we have games going on today in Major League Baseball, NBA playoffs, Stanley Cup playoffs. We'll give you our picks for today. Carlos, Lee, and I will make our Sunday selections next here as you listen to Westwood One Sports in the Westwood One Sports app.
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1: Now, the latest forecast from the WSBT Weather Center.
15: A quiet day with partly cloudy skies and highs near 60. Chilly tonight, a few clouds, lows around 40. We've got a couple cold mornings in store. We could wake up to patchy frost Monday and Tuesday mornings. Highs in the upper 50s Monday, then warming to the low to mid 60s Tuesday. Dry to start the week, but scattered showers arrive Tuesday. I'm WSBT 22 meteorologist Jessica Burns.
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2: Now, the latest forecast from the WSBT Weather Center.
11: A quiet day with partly cloudy skies and highs near 60. Chilly tonight, a few clouds, lows around 40. We've got a couple cold mornings in store. We could wake up to patchy frost Monday and Tuesday mornings. Highs in the upper 50s Monday, then warming to the low to mid-60s Tuesday. Dry to start the week, but scattered showers arrive Tuesday. I'm WSBT 22 meteorologist Jessica Burns.
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0: 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He scores! A buzzer beater!
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2: Now, the latest forecast from the WSBT Weather Center.
8: Cool and breezy today with sun and clouds mixed, highs near 60. Patchy frost possible tonight, lows near 40. Another day in the low 60s tomorrow, then warming to the mid-60s Tuesday. Widespread showers and some rumbles of thunder expected Tuesday. We'll return to the low 70s by Friday. I'm WSBT 22 meteorologist Jessica Burns.
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0: 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And if they can push their way past OKC in the Western Conference Finals, that's all coming up next right here on BetMGM Game Day on Westwood One Sports.
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0: NCAA tournament that was perfect. It was 64 teams, and it started on Thursday afternoon. And, you know, we saw this coming when we went to 65 and 68. We knew it would continue to expand. But 76 teams now, PJ. It was approved this week by the NCAA. And I don't know what my biggest concern about this is, because I've got many, but I know one of the things I will dislike most about this is that you've now got 8 games that are going to be played the first 2 days of Tuesday and Wednesday, the play-in rounds, if you want to call them that, that won't get picked on brackets and really make this, I think, less accessible to just the average everyday person. Like, caring and accounting games that are going to be played the first 2 days of Tuesday and Wednesday, the play-in rounds, if you want to call them that, that won't get picked on brackets and really make this, I think, less accessible to just the average everyday person. Like, Karen in accounting is not going to be filling out the brackets nearly the same way as she did before, I wouldn't think.
1: 100%. It's just like, I think most of us agree, when we watch those first 4 games on Tuesday and Wednesday, like, it doesn't really feel like March Madness, even though those are postseason games and they count towards the bracket. Like, it's just not the same feel as Thursday and Friday, which is why, Chris, initially when this news came out, I absolutely hated it. But the fact that Thursday and Friday still remain untouched and we still get the 16 games on both of those days, I can tolerate it. What I hate about this is that this only tells me that soon we're going from 76 to probably like 96, right? That move is only inevitable upcoming, which I hate. And then the other thing is that Danny Hurley said it best, playing in the tournament should be a privilege. And this was an all-time bad bubble this past year in March Madness. So now, by like allowing all these other teams, you're going to allow like 6 and 12 SEC teams in and like 7 and 11 ACC. And like, nobody wants that, you know? No. So that to me is the biggest issue, is you're putting teams in the playoffs that shouldn't be playoff teams. And I also hate that the move to 76 means that only, you know, another move is coming in the foreseeable future. But I don't think it's as bad, Chris, because Thursday and Friday remain untouched with the 16 games. So the fact that they still haven't touched that yet, I'm still like, okay.
0: Yeah, I do worry about, you know, in their tournament in these small conferences, and congratulations, your reward is you get to play on Tuesday or Wednesday before you then get into the field of 64. That's the part I think that bothers me the most. I think it's another nail in the coffin of Cinderella, because it's going to become that much harder for those teams to go anywhere.
1: And to your point, if this expansion means that you put more of the mid-major teams in, awesome. But if this means that you're putting more of the Power Four teams in that none of us want to see, then it kind of sucks. But yeah, you know, it's brutal. We all knew the move was coming. Like you said, 64 was perfect. 68, great too. We're cool with that. 76, it's like, it's only a matter of time before we're heading towards the 80s or the 90s. And then it's really going to be a problem.
0: Yeah, that's when it starts to spin out of control. And once, like you said, if we lose the structure of Thursday and Friday of the NCAA tournament, the game starting at noon, having them all day through the evening, 16 games each day, that's when we'll really lose what I think the essence of the NCAA tournament was all about for those of us that love it, even for the average everyday people like Karen in accounting, who just want to get involved by filling out a bracket with their favorite mascots. Coming up next, are the Phillies back on track, plus everything else going on in Major League Baseball? Jake Hassan will join us next here on BetMGM Game Day on Westwood One Sports.
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1: Big day with the NBA playoffs continuing, Stanley Cup playoffs as well, and the search for Aaron Rodgers continuing somewhere in the vicinity of Pittsburgh. We'll talk to Jarrett Bailey of SB Nation about everything going on in the NFL, not just the Rodgers saga, coming up at 3 Eastern, so a little bit more than 90 minutes from now. Also in the final hour of the show, the 3 o'clock Eastern hour, we'll be keeping an eye on what's going on with the NBA draft lottery, because there could be massive fallout, obviously, on someone unexpected leaping up into the top 4 or maybe even the first overall pick. That is on the way. Max Boltman of the Athletic Hockey Show in about 34 minutes as well. And coming up in about 20 minutes, this is why I only watch horse racing one day a year, not 3 days a year. We'll get into that. But alongside PJ Glasser, I'm Chris Mack here on Westwood One Sports, inside your Westwood One Sports app, as well as your Odyssey app. The NFL schedule is going to be released on Thursday night, PJ. We will spend the

0: 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Where are the wins? 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
19: From Four Winds Field in downtown South Bend, Indiana, it's time for another Sunday afternoon of South Bend Cubs baseball. A very special Sunday afternoon. Happy Mother's Day to you all as the Cubs wrap up their series with the Lansing Lugnuts, IA affiliate of the Athletics, trying to win 5 out of 6 games this week. My name's Tyler Reedy. 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My broadcast partner, Brendan King, has your call of the first pitch at 2.05 p.m. Eastern Time. The Cubs open this week winning 4 in a row against Lansing, highlighted by a 14-6 blowout win on Friday and the huge performance by Christian Olivo. Yesterday, Lansing finally answered back with an 8-5 win. Lugnuts scored 6 runs in the top of the 6th inning and didn't look back from there. The Cubs kept it fairly close. You have to give South Bend's bullpen a ton of credit for turning in 8 innings of 3-run work after Cole Reynolds, the starting pitcher, struggled out of the gate. Cubs fell behind 6-0, got within a 6-3 score in the 3rd on Ty Salvezin's 2-RBI triple, and then made it 8-5, within 3 again in the 8th. But that would be the final score as Lansing got a quality start from Sean Soo Chun, the starting pitcher, and the Cubs, despite 8 innings of 3-run ball between Nate Williams, Ben Johnson, Adam Stone, and Jackson Brackett, could not quite come all the way back, but they still have the series win in hand. They can go for a 5th victory against the Lugnuts to close out the 12-game homestand this week. And if the Cubs can win today, that would guarantee them a 500 homestand of 6-6 after they dropped 5-6 to Fort Wayne last week in the first half of the homestand. Coming up for the Cubs, it is a very important road trip, especially the first half of the road trip. South Bend goes to Wisconsin for 6 games. The Timber Rattlers are currently leading South Bend by a game and a half in the Midwest League West Division, so any momentum you can have headed to that series against the Brewers affiliate is crucial. Then the Cubs will have a good opportunity to get some results on the road. Second half of the trip against a West Michigan Whitecap team that is really struggling, having lost 13 consecutive games. As the Cubs enter this afternoon at 16-13, again a game and a half back of Wisconsin in the West. Lansing has the worst record in the Midwest League at 12-20. The Lugnuts are 7.5 games behind Great Lakes in the East. Coming up next, you'll hear the starting lineup and the starting pitching matchup. We have got an exciting development for you on the South Bend mound this afternoon. The reigning Chicago Cubs minor league pitcher of the year is here, and he throws for the Cubs today in his Midwest League debut. 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
19: 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Batting second at second base, Casey Yamauchi. Catching and batting third, Davis Diaz. In the cleanup position, designated hitter Devin Taylor. Batting fifth, the first baseman Dylan Fien. And the sixth hole right fielder Nate Nankill. Hitting seventh, the left fielder C.J. Patero. Batting eighth, third baseman Justin Reamer. Hitting ninth in center field, Rodney Green Jr. Again, Bozer, Yamauchi, Diaz, Taylor, Fien, Nankil, Patero, Reamer, and Green Jr. for the Lugnuts. They bat three lefties. One switch hitter, Fien, and five right-handed hitters today. Meanwhile, for the Cubs, under first-year manager Daniel Wasinger, the shortstop Ty Southazian leads off with Kane Kepley receiving the day off. Batting second at third base, Matt Hallback. Hitting third, the first baseman Cameron Cisneros. In the cleanup spot, designated hitter Cole Mathis. Batting fifth, the right fielder Cade Snell. In the sixth hole, center fielder Leonel Espinoza. Batting seventh, the second baseman Drew Bowser. Catching and hitting eighth, Miguel Useche. And batting ninth, the left fielder Christian Olivo. Again, Southazine, Hallback, Cisneros, Mathis, Snell, Espinoza, Bowser, Useche, and Olivo for the Cubs. Two left-handed hitters and seven right-handed bats on a warm Sunday with the wind blowing out toward right field. Today, before every home game, we select the Hoosier Lottery strikeout man, and if the Cubs can strike out that opposing batter, a lucky section at Four Winds Field wins a free Cash 5 coupon. We've seen it a couple days in a row, the Cubs striking out the Hoosier Lottery strikeout man. They are announcing him right now, and it is C.J. Patero, the seventh hitting left fielder. So there's your Hoosier Lottery strikeout man for today. The starting pitching matchup features a couple of right-handers on the mound. Lansing throws out there Nathan Detmer to make his first appearance of the season and sixth start of the season. It is his Midwest League debut. Two guys making their Midwest League debuts today, at least for this season. Detmer was in Lansing for a stretch at the end of last year, drafted back in 2023 out of Texas A&M in the fifth round. A year ago, he began the season with Stockton and was there with the single A affiliate through about the middle of May, then came up for a month to pitch in Lansing, but really struggled with the Lugnuts. 7.28 ERA, so he went back down and played the final 3.5 months with Stockton and was much better there. He opened this year with the Stockton Ports once again, making five starts and one relief appearances. His ERA in good shape at 2.96. Only five walks with 26 strikeouts in 27 innings and a third. And so Detmer has earned the promotion back up to Lansing. He'll give it another shot at the Midwest League, beginning today with his first high A start of the season. He last pitched on Sunday against Fresno. Four innings and two-thirds, seven hits allowed, three earned runs, but nine strikeouts for Detmer, who before that outing had turned in consecutive six-inning quality starts, including one performance with six shutout frames. So we'll see what he can bring to the table back in high A today against the Cubs. South Bend, meanwhile, has a man making his Midwest League and South Bend Cubs debut, and it is the reigning Chicago Cubs Minor League Pitcher of the Year, Justin Florentino. The 21-year-old from the Dominican Republic was really good last year, pitching primarily with Myrtle Beach, a handful of outings with the Arizona Complex League Cubs as well. Across the full season, Florentino's ERA was 2.43. He struck out 101 in 81 innings and a third. The number's even better if you narrow that down to the higher level of single-A Myrtle Beach. Florentino there was 4-3 across 11 outings, 10 of them starts. 1.96 is ERA, 59 innings and two-thirds, and this guy knows how to miss bats. Only 42 hits allowed, 67 strikeouts in those near 60 innings pitched last year with the Pelicans for Florentino. He began this year on the development list, Myrtle Beach transferring him to the DL, and made one outing with the Arizona Complex League Cubs to get his year started. It was a starting pitching performance in which he allowed four runs, one of them earned in three innings and a third against the Guardians ACL squad back on May 4th. This is his South Bend Cubs High A and Midwest League debut. Looking forward to see what Justin Florentino can bring to the Cubs rotation, beginning as the Sunday starter this afternoon. Coming up next, you'll hear the injury report and the out-of-town scoreboard update as we close out another week of baseball around the Midwest League and the Chicago Cubs organization. This is the South Bend Cubs pregame show on Sports Radio WSBT.
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19: Game coverage continues from Four Winds Field as the Cubs head into their series and homestand finale against the Lansing Lugnuts, trying to win five out of six games in this week-long set against the A's Midwest League affiliate. Here's the injury report. 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Still on the seven-day IL for South Bend, right-handed pitcher Jose Romero, along with infielders Angel Cepeda and Reggie Preciado. How about we fly away with South Bend International Airport's out-of-town scoreboard update, beginning as always in the Midwest League with results from yesterday. The Wisconsin Timber Rattlers moved back to a game and a half in front of the Cubs by beating Peoria on the road 7-5. The Timber Rattlers swung that game with a five-run seventh inning. West Michigan loses again. The Whitecaps, the defending Midwest League champion, have dropped 13 consecutive games. They lose 5-3 at home to the Dayton Dragons yesterday. The Cubs will visit West Michigan beginning May 19th for the second half of their upcoming 12-game road trip. Cedar Rapids knocks off Quad City 6-3 with a road victory in Davenport. Fort Wayne wins again. The Tin Caps have won 9 of 10. They take down the Beloit Skycarp 3-1. They have won seemingly the exact same game, I think, four times this week out of five tries against Beloit. Low scoring, 3-1, 4-2, 2-0 type victories for the Tin Caps. But it's working, and it helps when you have a closer like Clay Edmondson, who we saw last week. He picks up his seventh save of the season. It's only May 10th yesterday in that win against Beloit. The Loons of Great Lakes and the Captains of Lake County were postponed. They've been having some issues all week with the weather in the greater Cleveland area. So today, we already have two games underway. Fort Wayne leads again, 3-1 in the top of the fourth inning against Beloit. The Tin Caps could move to a game above 500 by winning this afternoon. The Cubs will see them again for their next home series starting May 26th. Great Lakes with a 2-0 lead at Lake County in the third, but the Captains have the bases loaded. Two games have the same start time as us, Cedar Rapids and Quad Cities, and then Dayton and West Michigan. Later on at 3:05 Eastern, Wisconsin and Peoria will start their series finale. Around the Chicago Cubs organization, there will be a rubber match in Arlington tonight for the Chicago Cubs. I should say later today, 2:35 Eastern time, about a half hour from now. The Cubs and the Rangers will square off with Jameson Taillon opposing Jacob DeGrom. Taillon pitching for the Cubs, DeGrom for Texas. The Cubs were winners by a 7-1 score on Friday, but the Rangers came back with a 6-0 shutout last night as Edward Cabrera was the starting pitcher for Chicago. Elsewhere in the Cubs organization, in AAA, it was a big offensive performance for the Iowa Cubs to beat the Columbus Clippers yesterday in Des Moines. 13-6 final. The iCubs come up with 17 hits in that game. They scored in all but two of the eight innings in which they came to the plate, and everybody who saw the field as a position player for the Iowa Cubs had a hit in yesterday's game. That includes the pinch hitter, Ben Cowles, who was 2-for-2. Home runs from B.J. Murray and Kevin Alcantara. Alcantara with his 13th home run of the season. He has been one of the premier power bats all along in the Chicago Cubs org, but certainly this year Iowa was 10 for 19 with runners in scoring position. Johnny Long had a three-hit game. Owen Miller, a three-hit performance. And James Triantos, who was briefly a South Bend Cub on a rehab assignment last year, with a two-hit, three-RBI game. Nice performance as well by the I-Cub starting pitcher in that 13-6 victory, Jordan Wicks, with four scoreless frames, including four strikeouts, to set the tone in that ball game. In Double-A, the Knoxville Smokies won again. The Smokes are getting hot. They're 17-15, defeating Birmingham 4-3 yesterday. Three-hit performance in the five-hole for Knoxville by Alex Ramirez in that game. Ariel Armas hit a home run, so did Owen Ayers. Pretty good day for Cub catching at the Double-A level against the Birmingham Barons as the Smokies win. And Tyler Schlaefer completes five innings of one-hit scoreless baseball, featuring seven strikeouts. Of course, the Myrtle Beach Pelicans are done for the weekend in Single-A because, unfortunately, there was a fire surrounding their clubhouse yesterday in Hickory. So we hope the very best. We have heard good things from the Pelicans' social media accounts that nobody or nothing was terribly damaged, as they will move on to play on Tuesday. We're coming up next with Cubs baseball here on Sports Radio WSBT.
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28: South Bend Cubs baseball is on the air from Four Winds Field in downtown South Bend, Indiana. We welcome you on Sports Radio WSBT for the finale, game 6 of 6 between the South Bend Cubs and the Lansing Lugnuts, the Midwest League affiliate of the Athletics. Well, the Cubs look to take 5 of 6 games in this series over Lansing. They lost for the first time this week last night, a final of 8-5. But today, the Cubs are going to have the services of the 2025 Chicago Cubs Minor League Pitcher of the Year, Jostin Florentino. He will make his High A debut in today's game. And Florentino, the right-hander from the Dominican Republic, ready to fire. The first pitch of the game is in for a strike.
5: And we are underway right on time at 2:05. Well, we had this one circled whenever Florentino was going to show up to South Bend. We knew it was coming sometime. A sweeper from Joston is going to be low and outside on Bobby Bozer. But as Tyler described on the pregame, this is a guy that just tore up the Carolina League a year ago. Minor League Pitcher of the Year Award, the highest class in the org. The 1-1. Fastball's outside. Florentino, from a body standpoint, he's a slender right-hander. Not overly tall, 6 foot, 175 pounds, 21 years old, but he does pack a punch. The 2-1. A slow breaking ball loops in for a strike. That is the Florentino sweeper that we have heard all about. Works in the sweeper with the four-seam fastball, a cutter, and a changeup. And he's got two strikes on Bobby Bozer, who led off the game back on Friday with a homer. He rips this one back for a strike. Well, the Cubs lost 5 of 6 on the first leg of this homestand to Fort Wayne, trying to win 5 of 6 against Lansing before they'll head on the road for 2 weeks. The 2-2. Slow sweeper runs inside. That is a devastating pitch to see in person, is it not? That's nasty.
7: Right, twice Bozer has corkscrewed out of the way, and it has either clipped the inside corner or been very close.
5: And on the 3-2, there's his first high A strikeout. Justin Florentino gets Bozer swinging on a fastball. Great start, and a strikeout is presented by United Federal Credit Union. Thanks to United FCU, who donates $5 for that strikeout to the Food Bank of Northern Indiana. I have a feeling a lot of donations will be made to the food bank from Joston this year. And now he'll work to Casey Yamauchi, who ducks away from an inside offering. It is Mother's Day, so here on this Mother's Day Sunday, first of all, happy Mother's Day to all the moms out there. Secondly, here's the 1-0. Called a strike by Dylan Reeves. A lot of the players are using pink apparel today, including Yamauchi. It's a hot, bright pink bat that he is sporting today. Miguel Useche, the Cubs catcher, has a pink right arm sleeve. Here's a sweeper popped up right side of the infield. We saw a couple pop-outs to the pitcher in yesterday's game. Won't be the case here. Cameron Cisneros also has some pink attire on, and he squeezes for the second out. Two up, two down. Solid start for Florentino. No score, top of the first inning.
7: Pink arm sleeves for everybody today in that Cubs infield, except for Ty Salvezine. Maybe the order didn't get here in time. He did just get here to start the week.
5: Here's a fastball strike delivered to Davis Diaz. Or maybe it's the lucky pink underwear for Ty.
7: Yeah. You never know.
5: Here comes the 0-1. Breaking ball is inward. But yeah, happy Mother's Day to all the moms out there. My mom, Laura. Tyler's mom. We appreciate all you do. Here's the 1-1. It's a strike. Dylan Reeves making the strike calls. Dakota Kilgore is working the bases. Umpiring crew brought to you by Indiana LASIK Center. Florentino in search of a 1-2-3 top of the first inning. And he's got it. No, a breaking ball is called inside. Where did that miss? I guess just inside on the sweeper. That's as devastating of a pitch as you're going to get. Diaz was frozen. And now on the 2-2. This is good enough for strike three. He wants some swinging anyway. Couple strikeouts presented by United Federal Credit Union in the inning. Welcome to the Midwest League, Joston Florentino. Lugnuts don't score. Cubs are coming up next on this Mother's Day Sunday on Sports Radio WSBT.
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28: Most starting pitchers in today's ballgame making their 2026 High A debut. In the case of Lansing right-hander Nathan Detmer, he'll return to the Lansing Lugnuts after pitching for them last season. Tall right-hander works against Ty Salvezine, and his first pitch is a strike. Nathan Detmer appeared in six games, five starts with the A's low A affiliate in Stockton, now is back in the Midwest League, and his 0-1. Is bounced on the ground to a charging third baseman. On the short hop, Reamer throws wide of first and fires. Salvezine's going to be out. Ty tried to dodge the tag of the first baseman, Fien, who caught the ball on the foul territory side of the bag. Salvezine jolted out to the fair territory side of the base and tried to dodge the tag, but no dice, and Fien was able to snag him. That's going to go 5-3 as Fien saves Reamer from an error. Matt Hallback batting second in the order. He's moved up a bit. Broke a 15-game on-base streak yesterday, and the pitch to him is a bottom-of-the-zone strike call. Cubs trying to win 5 of 6 this week. Come into today, a game and a half back of first place. 0-1. A dribbler back behind the plate on a half swing by Hallback. Did not mean to make contact there, but it was a big curveball at 82 miles per hour by Detmer. That was too enticing not to go after. Detmer keeps the feet pretty wide apart on the mound. His pitch from the windup is low and outside. He has a similar setup and honestly a similar body type look to former Cub Brooks Capel, who was promoted to AA Knoxville. Holds the glove right in front of his face. He's a big-bodied right-hander. The 1-2. Fastball just misses. Maybe a little low. 94-mile-an-hour heater with some sink to it. And it's 2-2 on Matt Hallback. Detmer, a high draft pick of the A's a few years ago. The 2-2. Grounded to third again. This is foul. Fifth round pick out of Texas A&M, Nathan Detmer. He's now 24 years old. And again, he is all of 6'4", 230 pounds. Has pitched parts of the last three seasons at low A. Again, as Tyler told you, got a taste of high A last year. It did not go well. Fastball is high to Hallback, 3-2. And again, finds his way back to the Lugnuts, debuting this season on the road. Scoreless game, first inning. On paper, this is a terrific pitching matchup. And here's ball four delivered to Hallback. Matt walks for a fourth time this week. Cubs with their first base runner. 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Cameron Cisneros back in the Cub lineup, did not play yesterday. Scoreless game, first inning, the pitch. Staying outside for ball one.
7: Well, on this Mother's Day, as we learned earlier this year, Cameron Cisneros owes the walk-up song to a text from Mom.
28: That's true. Yeah, he had said he kept the same Johnny Cash for years. The 1-0 is going to be a called strike. A lot of guys with those pink arm sleeves. There's some pink tape wrapped around the wrists of Cam Cisneros. So far, Yamauchi was the only guy we saw use a bright pink bat, but that could change. 1-1, and the pitch. Off speed, drops low for ball two. I remember last year, I can't remember who it was, but an opposing player tried to use his Mother's Day pink bat midway through a series, and there was a delay. We didn't know what was going on. The umpire said you can't use that. It's only for Mother's Day, which I kind of like. 2-1 the pitch is up and outside, ball three.
7: I think it was someone in that Fort Wayne series the week of Mother's Day.
28: Was it Verdugo?
7: I want to say they used it the day before.
28: I think it was Rosemond Verdugo.
7: Yeah.
28: Come on, Rosemond. The Verdugos are a terrific family. Again, former South Bend Cub Luis Verdugo, his older brother. The 3-1. High for ball four, and suddenly back-to-back walks. Detmer put away Ty Salvezin with ease, but he has walked a pair, only walked five men in 27 and a third innings with Stockton to begin the year. Both walks presented by Best One Tire and Auto Care. Let's see if South Bend can jump in front. It was Lansing with a six-run second inning, taking command of yesterday's game. Scoreless in the first, the batter is Cole Mathis. Here's the pitch to Cole in the dirt ball one. And you talk about accessories, how about a pair of bright pink cleats on Cole Mathis? He's got the arm sleeve like a bunch of others, but he's also got pink batting gloves. But it's a much more light and almost flowery type pink in the batting gloves as opposed to the hot pink cleats. The 1-0. Grounded foul past third. Cubs, from a uniform perspective, sporting their home whites with the blue pinstripes all over. The Cub crest logo on the left chest with blue names and numbers on the back trimmed in red. Cubs with blue helmets, belts, and socks. And on the field, they'll wear their usually road red cap. 1-1. Detmer has walked a pair. And the pitch to Mathis is a check swing. It's a strike anyway. And it's going to be two strikes on the Cub DH. And on this Mother's Day, it is a bright, sunny afternoon. There is no shade to speak of on the diamond. 61 degrees in South Bend today. The 1-2. Up and away. And even though it's not necessarily warm outside, the Lugnuts are back to sporting their black alternate jerseys, which, tell you what, when it's all sunshine, that's got to get pretty hot. Wearing those black uniforms. Gray pants, gray caps as well. The pitch. Big bouncer to third. Reamer's got it. He'll throw to second for one. The relay back to first is also going to be in time. The Lugnuts have turned some pretty double plays this week. In the ninth last night, it was the 1-4-3 double play. They have been very good defensively. After an inning, we have no score from Four Winds Field on Sports Radio WSBT.
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28: Well, a scoreless inning from Bo Starter to begin the game. Justin Florentino with a 1-2-3 top of the first. Nathan Detmer worked around a couple walks to hang a zero. And Devin Taylor leads off the inning and hits a smash foul off the blue mask of Cub catcher Miguel Useche, who said he was fun, and he asked for a new baseball from home plate umpire Dylan Reeves. But Reeves still tossed it back to Florentino himself. Useche is okay, and Miguel is catching his first game this week. Here's the next pitch. Little tapper towards a charging first baseman Cisneros, gloving it, calling off Florentino and stepping on the bag, a three unassisted. Four up, four down in the Midwest League debut of Jostin Florentino. Had a chance to say hello to Jostin earlier in the week. We got his team headshot done, of course, and I did clarify the pronunciation of his first name because I wanted to be sure we were pronouncing it correctly. Here's a pitch high for ball one. In the past, Jostin had his first name pronounced Jostin, and that was kind of the accepted pronunciation. That's what we got from Myrtle Beach last year. But again, you just want to clarify with a player to make sure that you got what they like. And he said, I want it to be Jostin, because the first two letters of his name, J-O. A strike on Fien, and now a ball pulled to first again. This one harder on the tap. Cisneros has got it. Another three unassisted. No score, second inning. Florentino looking sharp, and the contact that has been hit off of Jostin so far has been

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1: Dollars, which is also quite inexpensive for prospects. Here's a broken bat. Tapper over the mound to his left. Salvezin picks it up, throws, and gets him in time. Nice play by Ty. But Florentino, to finish the quick story, he has performed outstandingly and has looked like a steal from a Chicago perspective. In the second, no score on Sports Radio WSBT.
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1: 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Nathan Detmer, the Lansing starter, walked a pair of Cubs in his first inning, and Cade Snell will lead off the bottom of the second for South Bend. The big right-hander, Detmer, into his motion for the first pitch of the inning, and it's sent in the air to shallow center. Out the shortstop, Bozer. He's going to drift out and make the over-the-shoulder catch in front of the center fielder Green for the squeeze. Now again, this one had the potential for a pitcher's duel. Detmer coming in his first high A start of 26 after some good numbers at low A. And you had to expect that Jostin Florentino was going to pick up right where he left off, because how could you not? He was that dominant last year. And so far, that's holding true. Leno Espinoza shows bunt, pulls back, looks at a strike. The pink attire continues. SB sporting a pair of pink batting gloves on this Mother's Day. It's a gorgeous day with the sun out, 60 degrees. The pitch. Another curve is going to be a strike. Leno Espinoza has not seen very many fastballs this week. The 0-2. Breaking ball is low and outside. And until Espy can show that he can spit on those pitches, as he just did, he's going to keep getting them. Here comes the 1-2. Scooped in the air, first base side. That's going to drift towards foul ground and into the seats. And we'll do it again on the 1-2 pitch. Good note from Jesse Goldberg Strassler, the great voice of the Lugnuts. Detmer put a big change into his pitching arsenal this year. He used to throw a sweeper just like Jostin Florentino does. The 1-2. Fastball in on the hands is sent foul, and it caught a piece of Espinoza as he goes hobbling away. Espy came off of the injured list a couple weeks back. And he'll walk this one off. But Detmer used to throw a much slower sweeper. And Jesse reporting, Detmer, quote unquote, to use his term, threw it in the trash. 1-2, and here it comes. Swing and a miss, strike three. Espinoza is down on strikes. 94-mile-an-hour fastball. Espy did get a fastball there, but it was not much hittable. At the knees, inside, tough cut. Two up, two down, second inning, and here's Drew Bowser. Bowser's got pink batting gloves and arm sleeves and et cetera going on in the uniform. Pitch to Bowser is a curveball strike. So Detmer's got the curveball.

0: along with the harder slider. Now is his breaking stuff. The 0-1 delivery. Swing and a miss on that slider. It's 0-2. Bowser batting .238 in 24 games. And the 0-2 delivery. Swing and a miss, strike three. Exclusively breaking balls there to Bowser, and Detmer has a much cleaner inning after he walked a pair in the first. Done with two, starting pitching, the storyline so far as we head to the third. 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
0: We'll go to the third inning. I'm Brendan King with Tyler Reedy on Sports Radio WSBT. Matt Embry's our studio producer. Thanks for being along with us on this Mother's Day Sunday. Justin Florentino has worked two perfect innings in his Midwest League debut, and he'll go against C.J. Patero, the left-handed left fielder, to lead off the third inning. Third baseman Hallback is in on the grass. That's about as shallow as you'll see him play. First pitch is high to Patero. It's the bottom third of the order for Lansing. Patero, Reamer, and Green. C.J. Patero, 3-for-6 in the series in a couple games played, and he sends one foul for a strike. And as well, C.J. Patero is your Hoosier Lottery strikeout man. Justin Florentino already has a couple Ks. If he gets another here against Patero, a couple lucky sections here at Four Winds Field. Win a free Cash 5 coupon from the Hoosier Lottery. It's a sweeper from Florentino that drops beneath the knees for a ball. 2-1. Now Hallback, the third baseman, moves backwards. Not expecting a bunt from Patero. The 2-1. Outside for ball three. Florentino, from a command perspective, has been brilliant in every season he has played as a professional. The 3-1 pitch is a ground ball smacked foul up the right field line. Walk dished 25 men last season and north of 81 innings. Last season, as Tyler described, the Cubs minor league pitcher of the year, it was his first season played in the United States. The 3-2. Swing and a foul tip at the plate. We'll do it again. Useche could not hang on to that. That's a tough pitch to hang on to as well. It was the Florentino sweeper, and it was foul tipped by the batter, and Useche, you know, the sweeper is a tough enough pitch to catch in general. So we'll be set for another payoff. This time it's going to stay high and outside for ball four and a rare Florentino walk. In both of his seasons in the Dominican Summer League in 2023 and 2024, Florentino walked just 10 men each season. Now, be it, he was not throwing as many innings, but the command from this guy over the years, the fact that he has repeated the same cycle, is really impressive. But he has walked the leadoff man here, and here is Justin Reamer, who slaps a line drive to second, caught by Bowser. Drew Bowser perfectly positioned. He made the snag just to his left, looking the runner back as well to first base. One away.
4: Right there.
6: All right, place, right time there for Drew. Reamer hit it pretty hard. 101, 102 off the bat. But you'll take it. Florentino used the defense. The Cubs have played well defensively all year.
0: Mm-hmm. Hall back in again against the left-handed Rodney Green Jr., who looks at a strike. Green batting 284 in 31 games. He's got a couple home runs and 12 knocked in. He's played every game this week. Left-handed batter with an open stance. Florentino working from the stretch. And the pitch is a wild pitch. To the backstop it goes. Patero will take second. And Lansing will have their first opportunity with a man in scoring position today. And no chance at the inning-ending double play, at least right now, the normal way on the ground. Another line drive like Reamer just hit. Maybe the Cubs would have a chance to double up the base runner Patero. Ty Southazine will play behind the runner at short. The wind is blowing out today. Across from left to right, blowing out to the 1-2. Top of the order is next with Boser. Florentino hunches over for a sign, set at the belt, looks at second and deals. Swing and a ground ball, slowly tapped right side. Cisneros has got it at first, step on the bag. It's the third, three unassisted of the game. Seen a lot of soft contact hit to the first baseman. Advancing to third is Patero. And Lansing has the go-ahead run 90 feet away. They're trying to manufacture this run. It's gone walk, wild pitch. And now Patero sent over to third on the ground ball. Bobby Boser will bat. He's the leadoff man.
6: This has been a change to the Cubs' defense. Christian Olivo and Lionel Espinoza have swapped. It's okay. Olivo in center.
0: Okay. Here's a breaking ball strike. Appreciate that. Honestly, the fact that you saw that is impressive. Did you notice the socks?
6: That was the first giveaway.
0: Okay. Here's the pitch. Swing and a miss on a sweeper.
6: I noticed that, and then I noticed, well, the guy in center field doesn't have any pink. I know Espy's got some pink today.
0: Cade Snell remains in right. Look how deep Cade is playing. The pitch. Doesn't matter. Swing and a miss. Strike three. Florentino is Cade Boser for a second time. Sweeper got him. Strikeout presented by United Federal Credit Union. That is nasty. In the third, scoreless, Lansing leaves a man 90 feet away on Sports Radio WSBT.
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0: Miguel Useche leads off the bottom of the third inning for the South Bend Cubs. He'll be followed by Christian Olivo and then Ty Southazine in a scoreless game. South Bend with a win this afternoon would take 5 of 6 in this series against Lansing. And Useche starts the inning by taking a ball. And then the fastball from Nathan Detmer slid between the wickets of the catcher Diaz. Doesn't matter, nobody's on. To end the top of the third, Jostin Florentino picked up his third strikeout. The 1-0 pitch. Down low for ball two. Detmer worked a quick-paced and skillful bottom of the second, striking out a pair. But in the first, he

0: did walk two Cubs. Neither club with a base hit. The 2-0 incoming. Miguel lashes a line drive to right center. Green is backing to the fence, shielding his face with his mitt to protect from the sun, and he makes the catch. Good wood by Useche. Miguel with one hit in two games with South Bend this year. It is a homer. He has shown that he can hit the ball out of the park, and that was as well struck as you can get out to right center by a right-handed batter. But Green was able to make the snag. Here is Christian Olivo, the hero of a couple nights ago. The pitch to Christian is going to be a strike. And as Tyler pointed out last half inning, again, pencil in Olivo as the Cubs center fielder now, and Espinoza in left. Breaking ball from Detmer is going to stay wide. Olivo has the average at 229 with four home runs and 16 knocked in. He already has more homers this year than he had all last season. And he gets jammed here, hits a little looper to short. A pop fly in the air will be caught by Boser. Detmer has done a really nice job so far of making his inside fastball stuff pretty much unhittable. And some tough swings have been taken from the Cubs on those.
1: Looks pretty composed in his High A debut again. This is a guy who got a shot with Lansing early on last year. It did not go well at all. But you know, we've seen players like Tyler Schlaefer, when they get the second chance, they take full advantage.
0: Absolutely. Still a relatively young guy, 24 years old, so that happens. Ball one on Ty Salvezin. And really, again, he has not thrown much in the zone. He has walked a pair. Fastball is outside. When he has thrown the fastball inside, he has gotten uncomfortable swings. He's gotten a lot of chase on the breaking stuff. Covers his face with the mitt as he delivers the 2-0. Swing and a miss. That vanished out of nowhere on that sinking fastball. You know, a sinker's pretty good if you can see it drop. Two balls and a strike. And the next pitch. Ty will take low. Cubs are without Kane Kepley today. It's a scheduled day off for Kane. So expected that we'll see Kepley on Tuesday in Wisconsin for the start of a big series. Cubs are a game and a half back of first place, held by the Rattlers. The 3-1. Dribbler foul at the plate. Salvezin caught that on the ankle. He'll need to hobble away. Well, in this one, it kind of seems like which starter is going to flinch first. And that could hold as enough. Obviously, we'd have to see how the bullpens perform. Three balls and two strikes, and we'll be set for the payoff to Ty Salvezin. Inside for ball four, and that Detmer sinker, that was too inside. Now, if he puts that an inch or two closer to the inside corner, Salvezin probably has to swing at it, and it comes up with some kind of uncomfortable swing, but that was too close to the knee of Ty, and he looked at ball four. Third walk by Detmer, and again, he walked just five men in six games at low A to begin the year. It's really been the only blemish out of this guy today. Let's see if Matt Hallback can make him pay for it. The pitch to Matt. That's exactly where Detmer wants to put the inner fastball. Caught it on the inside half. Strike one. About to throw his 43rd pitch. Salvezin leads it first. And the next one. Pulled on the ground, softly to short. Boser has got it. Routinely fires to first in time. Cubs get their third walk of the game, but still cannot come up with a base hit against Detmer. Neither club has a knock through three. Let's see if Tyler can provide some offense in the middle innings. We'll go to the fourth scoreless on Sports Radio WSBT.
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5: Did you know the Hoosier Lottery is the only lottery named after its people? 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
8: Top of the fourth inning. We just completed 3 and 35 minutes to start this Sunday Mother's Day Series finale. The Cubs and the Lugnuts scoreless, with some excellent starting pitching from Nathan Detmer of Lansing and Jostin Florentino in his South Bend debut. First pitch outside to Casey Yamauchi. 2-3-4 in the Lugnut order due up. Neither team has a hit thus far. Lansing has walked one time. The Cubs have worked three walks. Here's the 1-0. Yamauchi taps it foul off to the front of the Lansing dugout, third base side. 1-1 to the Lugnut second baseman, as Jostin Florentino, about to fire his 42nd pitch, deals the 1-1. Line toward left field, shallow down the line and on the chalk for a fair ball. Espinoza then overruns it near the Lansing bullpen, and his throw to second isn't in time. Yamauchi into second base to lead off the fourth inning. We'll see if it's a double or a single plus error. I think Yamauchi was headed for second anyway, as Espinoza had to cover some ground to get to that ball near the corner wall over by the Lugnut pen. Regardless, it's the first hit against Florentino in his high A career. And a man in scoring position right away for Lansing, who left a man at third in the third inning. First pitch to Davis Diaz rises high for ball one. It is just a double for Yamauchi, whose bat remains out. He was a big force in yesterday's win for the Lugnuts, driving in two with a single, a double, and a triple. Corner infielder's in. Here's the 1-0. Diaz lines it just beyond the reach of Cisneros at first into right field. Cade Snell there to scoop it up. Back-to-back hits for Lansing. Yamauchi and then Diaz, and the Lugnuts will have him cornered with nobody out for Devin Taylor. That was a fastball running in on the hands of Davis Diaz, and he fought it off, put a good barrel on it, hit it fairly hard the other way, just past the reach of Cisneros, who may have had an easy catch had he not been playing in with less time to react. First pitch to Devin Taylor inside at the thighs for ball one. So a real chance for Lansing to get on the board first with one of their most dangerous hitters, Devin Taylor. He had a huge game in the series finale last week against the Dayton Dragons. 1-0. Breaking ball clips just beneath the zone. 2-0. Taylor in that series finale, a 15-7 win at Jackson Field last week. Walked three times and hit a home run to drive in four runs. Florentino's 2-0. Slapped the other way, foul off the top of the netting. And it's 2-1 against the Lansing designated hitter, formerly a second round pick out of Indiana last year. Yamauchi at third, Diaz at first, nobody out. Scoreless in the top of the fourth as Florentino checks on Diaz. He's back in safely with one stolen base on the year and one attempt. Florentino working from the stretch, set at the belt and fires. Just off the inside corner, trying to pinpoint that fastball. And Taylor has worked into a 3-1 count. If Florentino walks the bases loaded, he would face Dylan Fien, the switch hitter. The right-hander ready. His 3-1. Up and away to Taylor, who works the walk. Each of the first three Lugnuts have reached in the top of the fourth, and Florentino, who had retired each of the first six and nine of the first 10 against him, will deal with the bases loaded and nobody out in a scoreless ball game with Dylan Fien, the switch hitting first baseman, coming up. South Bend catcher Miguel Luceche makes a visit to the mound. Florentino was cruising in the opening third of the ballgame. 15 pitches in a 1-2-3 first, 9 pitches in a 1-2-3 second, and then 15 again in the third, where he had to work around the leadoff walk. Come infield all the way in as Dylan Fien stands in for a second time. He grounded out to first earlier. Here's the pitch. Slow breaking ball hits the top of the zone for a strike. Dylan Fien is 1-for-3 this year with bases loaded. The 0-1. Slow curveball cut on and missed. Great pitch from Florentino down in the dirt. And it's nothing and two. Strikeout here would be just perfect. You can put yourself in a situation to end the inning with a double play. The 0-2. Grounded hard foul on another slow curveball. And the count stays the same on Fien. Quality day yesterday for Fien, who now sports a 7-game on-base streak. He was 2-for-4 with a double, a walk, an RBI, and a run scored as Lansing won 8-5. Florentino stares in, ready with another 0-2. Fien bounces it foul again toward the first base side. All breaking balls so far from Florentino to Fien. See if he dips back into the well on a third consecutive 0-2 pitch. It's on the way. Fastball right by him for a swinging strikeout. What sequencing from Jostin Florentino for a United Federal Credit Union K. Thanks to United FCU, who will donate $5 for that strikeout to the Food Bank of Northern Indiana. You give him a bunch of breaking balls down and in, and then suddenly raise the eye level and the speed. With a fastball high and tight, Fien couldn't catch up to it. Now Nate Nankill after the fourth strikeout for Florentino. First pitch snaps high on a breaker for ball one. Nankill grounded out to short his first time up. The Cubs could use that with the corner infielders in, middle infield back with the double play potential. 1-0. Slow breaker in for a strike over the inside corner. 1-1. Bases loaded, one out for Lansing, top of the fourth, no score. The Cubs have already won the series, winning four of the first five games. And the 1-1. Slow breaker, swing and miss again, 1-2. Jostin Florentino seems to have found it again after allowing the double, single, and walk to start the inning. Can he punch out back-to-back Lugnuts ahead of Nankill, 1-2? The debuting right-hander fires and gets a reaching pop-up first base side foul territory. Cisneros won't get there as it lands in the middle of the bullpen warm-up. And it's still 1-2. I think Braden Spears is up and throwing for the Cubs. Big right-hander. The 1-2. Pop-up on the infield. Bowser there at second base. Sunglasses shining. He makes the catch with the infield fly called. Two up, two down since Florentino loaded the bases with nobody out. And he'll face C.J. Patero.
6: Number 7, C.J. Patero. Today's strikeout man.
8: Patero is the Hoosier Lottery strikeout man. He walked in the third, first pitch. Check swing on a big slider inside that nearly hit the shins of Patero. Ball one. Bases loaded, two out. Third baseman Hallback still playing somewhat in. 1-0 pitch on the outside corner. Fastball called a strike. Jostin Florentino with his 62nd pitch. His 1-1. Top of the zone. Strike call again. It's 1-2. Could he get out of the inning after loading the bases with nobody out in a scoreless game? Might be the final act in his start. We'll see. The 1-2. Breaking ball strays outside. It's 2-2 on Patero. There's nothing to be alarmed about with the reliever Spears warming up this early. This is only Florentino's second start of the year. He opened the year on the development list. It's 2-2. Line drive, base hit center field, and the Lugnuts will cash in with at least one. Here comes the second runner, Diaz, no throw home. 2-0 Lansing on a single up the middle from C.J. Patero. Florentino came close, but on a two-strike, two-out pitch with the bases loaded, Patero got a breaking ball that split the plate and knocked it up the middle to drive in two. And that will be the parting gift for Jostin Florentino in his Midwest League debut. Promising stuff, no question, from the right-hander in his first start here in South Bend. He goes three innings and two-thirds with, for now, two runs allowed and four strikeouts. Handshakes all around from Wazzy in the infield. Braden Spears taking over next on Sports Radio WSBT.
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8: 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It's the series debut of Braden Spears, who takes over for Jostin Florentino. Overall, kind of like what we saw from Florentino in his Midwest League High A debut. Three innings and two-thirds, four strikeouts. He nearly worked out of the bases loaded. Nobody out situation here in the top of the fourth, but Lansing just got two on the single by C.J. Patero. And so they're up 2-0 with still runners at first and second and two outs for Justin Reamer. Spears' first pitch right on right as he checks second and delivers. High fly ball to center field. Olivo started flat-footed, now has to race back. I don't think he'll make the play. It's off the fence on one bounce in right center and will be a three-base hit for Justin Reamer to score two. Two RBI triple and a rude greeting for Spears on his first pitch. It's 4-0 Lugnuts. And those two runs will be charged to Florentino. As Reamer really drilled that ball, it fooled Olivo off the bat. It took him about half a second to realize that would be over his head. He started with the feet pretty flat. And again, Olivo did not start this game in center field. He's been in left field for most of the series, switching with Espinoza after Espy fouled a ball off his shin earlier. And it got over his head off the high wall in right center. First pitch to Rodney Green Jr. outside for ball one. So for a second consecutive day, the Cub offense will have work to do. Down 4-0 here in the fourth with another runner at third, two outs. The 1-0 from Spears. Wave and a miss. Green Jr. goes after a low pitch, 1-1. Cubs were down 6-0 in the top of the second inning yesterday and got within three runs a couple times, but Lansing pitching overall did good work. The 1-1. Outside corner. Spears gets to 1-2. For Braden Spears, this is appearance number 6 on the season. He's in his first season with the South Bend Cubs after leading Myrtle Beach, the single-A affiliate, in relief outings last year. His 1-2. Slider low. 2-2 on Green Jr. And for Spears this season, a 4.15 ERA in 13 innings. 7 walks, 12 strikeouts. He last pitched in that tough Sunday game against Fort Wade when it was very difficult to pitch. Gave up 3 runs in 3 innings and a third with the wind blowing out. 2-2. Green Jr. swings and misses for a strikeout. So Braden Spears bounces back from the opening 2-run triple with a United Federal Credit Union strikeout. He ends the top of the fourth inning, but Lansing has done damage, and they have the first lead on this Sunday afternoon. 4-0 Lugnuts on Sports Radio WSBT.
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8: Well, Lansing just cracked the code against Jostin Florentino, and now the Cubs have got to figure out Nathan Detmer, the Lugnuts starting pitcher, who has turned in 3 hitless innings. 4-0 Lansing. First pitch to Cameron Cisneros. Down the middle with a fastball for strike one. Cisneros, Mathis, and Snell, heart of the order, due up for the Cubs. As Lansing just scored 4 in the top half of the inning. Cisneros checks the swing on the 0-1. It misses low. 1-1. Cam hit a booming home run in the Cubs' last series finale a week ago against Fort Wayne. The 1-1. Outside, 2-1. Two-run home run that provided the final runs of the game in South Bend's 11-10 loss against Fort Wayne. It just missed hitting the top right corner of the video board and flew out of the ballpark. The 2-1. Cisneros grounds it hard to first. Oh, what a pickup by Fiend, backhanded on the short hop, and is tossed to the pitcher. Detmer covering is in time. Now Cameron Cisneros always plays with some quick, soft hands at first base, and Dylan Fiend, who splits between first and catcher for Lansing, just gave him a taste of his own medicine. That was a slick pickup on a ball hit hard. 1-10 off the bat from Cam. One gone for Cole Mathis. Here's the first pitch right on right. Just missed the inside corner for ball one. Mathis came up with an RBI opportunity in the bottom of the first with 2 runners aboard and 1 out after Detmer had walked 2. Here's the 1-0. Down and outside. But Mathis hit into an around the horn 5-4-3 double play. Wrapping up that inning and giving Detmer a chance to settle in. The right-hander out of Texas A&M deals the 2-0. And Mathis nicks it foul behind the plate. Cole Mathis was responsible for the winning run back on Wednesday. A 2-run homer to break a scoreless tie in the 6th inning. 2-1 pitch. Fastball clips the top of the zone. It's 2-2. And Cole still has 10 RBI in his last 7 games. The 3-1, breaking ball, in there for strike 3 called. I should say that was the 2-2 pitch, not the 3-1. And Mathis stares at a middle slider. Detmer with some deception. He's feeling good out there. And he has struck out his 3rd.
17: Okay.
8: On to Cade Snell with two outs and the bases empty. First pitch. Snell pops it up. Foul territory behind the plate. Does this stay in? I think it will. Diaz flings the mask away and makes the catch. Four shutdown inning from Lansing and Nathan Detmer. The Lugnuts score four and give up none in the fourth, so it's 4-0 Lugnuts. Headed to the fifth on Sports Radio WSBT.
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8: In Lugnuts, top of the fifth inning, as the Cubs will have to rally in this Sunday series finale. They have already won the series with 4 wins in 5 games, but Lansing won yesterday's contest 8-5. Very important road trip coming up for the South Bend Cubs after they wrap up today's game. They will be at Wisconsin, the division leader for 6, and then struggling West Michigan after that for an interdivision series. Bobby Bozer leads off with a spinning ground ball foul down the third baseline. Smart play by Matt Hallback, the Cubs' third baseman, to let it hook over the line instead of playing it. Bozer easily would have beat out the infield single had it stayed fair. But strike one at the top of the Lansing order. With Braden Spears back to work on the Cubs' mound, he threw the final 5 pitches of Lansing's 4-run. Top of the fourth inning. And he'll set for the 0-1. Bozer swings through a sharp slider breaking away. That's exactly how Spears wants to throw that pitch. It's nothing and two. Tall right-hander set, his 0-2. Bozer swings through another slider right over the plate for strike three. Good pitching from Braden Spears, who has his second consecutive United Federal Credit Union strikeout. Thanks again to United FCU donating $5 more for that strikeout to the Food Bank of Northern Indiana. Casey Yamauchi, the right-hand hitting second baseman with the pink bat, digs in and takes the first pitch on the inside corner for a strike. Yamauchi was the kickstarter of that fourth inning for Lansing, leading off with a double down the left field line. He scored the first of the 4 runs. All charged to Florentino, the 0-1. Jammed ground ball to first, not hard hit. Cisneros tosses to Spears covering, and it's just in time on the race to the bag for out number 2. Spears had to be careful with those long strides not to get stepped on there or step on Yamauchi himself and turn an ankle. But he got it done. Well worked between him and Cisneros. 2 up, 2 down ahead of Davis Diaz. Another right-on-right matchup against the Lansing catcher. First pitch. And they're at the bottom of the zone. Spears really locating well. Strike one. Braden Spears is a great story in the Cubs organization after 3 years of independent baseball in the Pioneer League. is 0-1. Snaps in for another strike. Nothing and two. Spears pitched with the Boise Hawks after finishing up his college career at Cal State Fullerton. He's been in the Cubs org since February of last year. First year in South Bend is 0-2. High and tight on a fastball to Diaz, 1-2. Six-foot-six righty looking for a 1-2-3 inning. His 1-2 pitch. Grounded past the mound to second. Drew Bowser has it lined up and slings to first in time, completing a perfect scoreless frame for Braden Spears in the top of the fifth. We're halfway done at Four Winds Field. Lansing still leads 4-0 on Sports Radio WSBT.
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8: Welcome back to Four Winds Field, and happy Mother's Day. We're in the bottom of the fifth inning. The Cubs trailing the Lugnuts 4-0 as Nathan Detmer goes back to work. He has pitched well. First pitch on the outside corner for a strike on Lionel Espinoza. Now the Cub left fielder. He started in center field but fouled a ball off his shin and was moved to left field subsequently after, swapping with Christian Olivo. Next pitch is low, 1-1. It's been feast or famine for the Cub offense on home Sundays this year. The 1-1. Espinoza rolls it over toward third. Barely a fair ball. Long throw from Reamer. Corner to corner of the infield, and it's in time for the first out. Both infields have made some really nice plays in this series. Lansing primarily to turn double plays, as BK alluded to earlier. And that time it was Reamer, who hasn't seen a ton of time in this series, making the lengthy throw in motion over at third to get Espinoza. On to Drew Bowser, first pitch. Outside corner, fastball for strike one. The Cubs in their first Sunday home game, April 19th against Beloit, were no hit for the first time in four seasons, the 0-1. Bowser yanks it foul toward third, nothing and two. And then last week, with the wind hammering out to center field, the Cubs hit three home runs and put up 10, but lost by a run to Fort Wayne. Here's the 0-2 from Detmer. Bowser takes a high humming fastball, 1-2. This is a matchup of two guys who played in the 2022 College World Series. Bowser with the Stanford Cardinal, Detmer with the Texas A&M Aggies. His 1-2 bounces in the dirt in front of the catcher Diaz, 2-2. Detmer still has not allowed a hit in this game. His first high A outing of the season. Right-hander's 2-2. Bowser laces a high curveball back. Good swing to fight it off right atop the zone. Still 2-2. Detmer ready again, peeking through that glove. He delivers. And Bowser swings through a low fastball for strike three. That's the fourth punch out for Nathan Detmer. He has set down six in a row. And Detmer's also retired 12 of the last 13 hitters to face him ever since he walked two in a row with one out back in the first. Here's Miguel Useche, first pitch. Down the middle with a fastball for strike one. Detmer's really pitching confidently. Again, great numbers for him to start the year. And single A Stockton, the 0-1. Fouled back by Useche, nothing and two. He really has, up to this point, pretty closely followed what we saw from Tyler Schlaefer between 24 and 25. Guy who has really started to pitch well as a right-hander drafted out of high school in the Cubs org. The 0-2. Swing and a miss. Useche swings through a high fastball. Back-to-back strikeouts for Nathan Detmer. Cubs can't solve him. They're still down 4-0, headed to the sixth on Sports Radio WSBT.
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0: Me?
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0: All right.
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8: Series finale from downtown South Bend. The Cubs trail the Lansing Lugnuts 4-0 ahead of an important 12-game road trip. South Bend has already won this series, but you'd like to claim the finale if you can and carry some as recent as possible momentum with you on the drive to Appleton for the next game Tuesday night. First pitch to Devin Taylor outside from Braden Spears, who looked sharp in a scoreless 1-2-3 fifth inning. Spears has struck out two. He has retired four in a row and faces the middle third of the Lansing order here in the sixth. His 1-0. Hard grounder toward first. Cisneros knocks it down with the glove, then flips to Spears covering just in time for the out. Pretty difficult play on both ends. Cisneros had to step over to his right a few times and try and flag that ball down on a short hop while in motion. All he could do was kind of pat it down against the dirt with his glove and then find the ball at his feet as he overran it somewhat. And Spears anticipated it well, got to the bag, and took a good route to hit the corner of it with the right foot as Cisneros fed him the ball. First pitch just misses high to Dylan Fien. It's been a busy day for the right side of the Cubs infield. Fien a part of that. He grounded out to first earlier. And the 1-0, he scoops high in the air to left center field. In the alley, medium depth. Espinoza there from left, calling off Olivo to make the second out catch. All about pitching today. Spears has gone four pitches, two outs in the sixth. He has set down six consecutively. And his Cubs still trail Lansing 4-0 here in the top of the sixth. Lansing also out hitting South Bend 4-0. Here's Nate Nankill, the right fielder. First pitch. Misses low for ball one. Couple of California guys going head-to-head here with Nankill from San Diego. The 1-0 drops in for a strike, 1-1. And they also were former college teammates at Cal State Fullerton for 1 year in 2022, Spears and Nankill. The 1-1 just misses high on a fastball, 2-1 to the Lansing right fielder. Braden Spears, of course, was at Fullerton for only 1 year after stops at Boise State and Oregon. He'll deliver the 2-1. And Nankill watches a slider bend over the top of the zone, 2-2. Nankill spent all of his college career at Cal State Fullerton, 2021 through 2023. So 1 year of overlap between these two. 2-2 pitch. Swing and a miss. Spears strikes out his old college teammate and ends another 1-2-3 inning. 7 up, 7 down since the opening triple allowed by Spears. He has pitched well, and he's keeping the Cubs in it with another United Federal Credit Union strikeout. Still 4-0 Lansing on Sports Radio WSBT.
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8: Four nothing Lugnuts, bottom of the sixth inning. The Cubs trying to crack the code against Lansing starting pitcher Nathan Detmer, who has excelled in his first high A start of the season. He'll face Christian Olivo to start the home sixth. First pitch right on right, foul tip for strike one. It's Olivo, Salthazine, and Hall back. 9-1-2 due up in the Cubs' order. South Bend has gone hitless through five innings, only three walks to show for offensively. Detmer has retired seven straight. His 0-1. Olivo checks on a slider away, appeal to first, no swing. It's 1-1. Nathan Detmer is trying to complete six innings for the third time in his last four starts. His 1-1. Olivo fouls another off himself. It's 1-2. Detmer with six inning quality starts in two of his last three appearances with single A Stockton before earning the promotion back to Lansing. As Olivo checks on his lower left leg, hopefully that ball got him on the shin guard he wears on that front ankle. He's behind 1-2. Detmer eyeing his sixth strikeout. He delivers, and Olivo takes down and in, two balls and two strikes. Detmer's season high is 77 pitches. He threw that in his last start. This next offering will be his 71st. The 2-2. Olivo swings through a high slider for strike three. Nathan Detmer has K'd three in a row and six overall this afternoon. Well, the third time through the order. Make something happen for the Cubs. Ty Salthazine leads it off, 0 for 1 with a walk. The first pitch from Detmer right on right. Misses low. Salazine now sporting a four-game on-base streak. Let's see if he can add to his three-game hit streak as well. The 1-0. Down and away. Two balls and no strike to the Cubs shortstop. Salazine, a great performer in yesterday's game despite the loss. Two-run triple in the third inning to get the Cubs back in it.

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1: 3 balls and no strikes. Detmer still gets the ground out. And the Cubs remain without a solution against this Lansing right-hander. It's Matt Hall back with 2 outs and the bases empty. 4-0 Lansing, bottom of the sixth. As Detmer steps and deals, Hallback swings through the first one for strike one. It's only the top three hitters, Saldazine, Hallback, and Cisneros, who have been on base today against Detmer. As 0-1, it's the outer half with a fastball, nothing and two. Detmer on the verge of six hitless innings with the Lansing bullpen quiet behind him. The right-hander is 0-2. Down and away on another fastball, 1-2. Detmer did get through 7 innings once last year when he was pitching with single-A Stockton. 7 innings of one-run ball July 9th at Modesto. The 1-2. Check swing, I think he went too far. He sure did on the home plate umpire Dylan Reeves' call. Hallback offers up at an outside slider. Nathan Detmer is rolling. 7 strikeouts in 6 hitless innings. And Lansing still leads 4-0 on Sports Radio WSBT.
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7: Cubs are going to need a strong effort here in the late innings. Most importantly, they need to pick up a base hit to try and avoid being no-hit for the second time this season. Braden Spears will open the seventh inning. He's been the man on the mound since Justin Florentino left his outing. Laying down a bunt foul is C.J. Patero to open up the frame. Well, Nathan Detmer has worked 6 no-hit innings. He has been brilliant in this one. As Lansing is ahead 4-0, C.J. Patero has a 2-run single today. And Spears pitches outside. Patero was the last man that Florentino saw. At the time in the fourth inning there, Florentino had loaded up the bases and recorded 2 outs after the bases ended up being juiced. The 1-1. Swing and a miss on a front door slider. And it's 1-2. Florentino nearly got out of the inning. He had Patero down to his last strike, but then Patero chopped a single into center field. Here's the set by Braden Spears, and the 1-2 incoming to the lefty. Swinging a foul tip at the plate. It's the bottom third of the order for Lansing, but they have done the damage. Patero with a 2-run single in the fourth. Justin Reamer, the man on deck, followed that with a 2-run triple. The Cubs were no hit on a Sunday here at Four Winds Field by Beloit earlier in April. And here comes the pitch on the way. Fouled away. It was Aiden May and Justin Storm that no-hit South Bend, a combined no-hitter.

0: And so far, the Cubs do not have a hit through six. For now, Braden Spears tries to keep this game right where it is. The 1-2. Swing and a miss, strike three. Spears has a strikeout in every inning he has tossed today. That's a strikeout, and it's your Hoosier Lottery strikeout. Congratulations. A couple sections at today's game here at Four Winds Field will win a free cash five coupon from the Hoosier Lottery. Justin Reamer, the batter, he tripled his last time against Braden Spears. That was the first man that Spears faced in his relief outing. And the triple carried to the center field wall. 1-0 on Justin Reamer. It was Reamer's first hit of the series as well. The 1-0. He shows butt, takes the bat back, and takes a strike. Third baseman Hallback is in, even with his bag. The set by Spears, and the pitch from the right-hander is the swirling, slow breaking ball. In for a strike, it's 1-2. In the bottom of the seventh, South Bend will have the heart of their order coming up, Cisneros, Mathis, and Snell. Lansing with four runs on four hits. Neither club has made an error today. And the 1-2. A pop fly behind the plate. Useche, the catcher, gives it a look and runs out of room. Well, for now, Lansing's bullpen is quiet. Nathan Detmer is going to get an opportunity to continue the no-hit bid. He is a pitch shy of 80. So he is going deep into this start, but for now, Lansing letting him go. 1-2 is ripped back, and we'll do it again. Coming up here in the late innings, we'll also start to check South Bend International Airport's out-of-town scoreboard update. We'll tell you what's happening around the Midwest League and the Cub organization. The 1-2 delivery. Swing and a miss, and he chases a slider low and away. Spears has struck out three in a row. All of them have been swinging. Strikeout presented by United Federal Credit Union. Thanks to United FCU, who donates $5 for that strikeout to the Food Bank of Northern Indiana. So Spears gets a little revenge on the guy that tripled off of him last time. It's Green Jr. batting, nothing for two. The lefty whisks one back for a strike. Well, division-leading Wisconsin, they are off to a good start today in Peoria. Wisconsin getting five runs in the first inning, leading Quad Cities and South Bend by a game and a half. The 0-1. Laser beam, left center field, base hit past the diving shortstop, Salvezine, as he lost his cap on the dive. Ty left his hat alone on the grass as he went to go be the cutoff man, keeping Green to a single. And it's a two-out knock for Rodney Green Jr. The batter will be Bobby Bozer at the top of the order. Now Ty will grab his cap. Green, his sixth hit of the series in six games. He has been good at the number nine spot primarily with Lansing. He has hit a little higher in the order at times this week, but has typically been their nine man. Bobby Bozer has struck out all three times. 4-0 Lansing. First pitch to Bozer is a strike. So it's 5-0 Wisconsin over Peoria, be it that game is early on in the second. If the Cubs lose and Wisconsin wins, the Cubs would enter Tuesday's series at Appleton, 2.5 games back in the division. No balls and a strike, and the pitch is a slider from Spears that stays down. Bottom five, the team that is tied with South Bend for second place in the division, Quad Cities, trails Cedar Rapids 5-4. But at one point, that was a 5-0 game. The River Bandits have scored four in the fifth inning. Ball and a strike, and the pitch. Knuckled foul out of play, and it's 1-2. West Michigan trying to end their long losing skid. The Whitecaps in the bottom of the fifth do have a lead at home in Grand Rapids over Dayton, 3-2. 1-2 it remains. Spears checks on first, and Green is back diving safe. East Division leading Great Lakes is crushing Lake County 7-1 in the eighth inning. And in the ninth from Fort Wayne, it's the Tin Cap 6 and the Beloit Skycarp 4. With a win today, Fort Wayne would be above 500. Can you believe that? 1-2, the pitch. Runner on the move. Fly ball right field, sinking on a line towards Snell. He plays it on a bounce. Throw goes back into second. Green rounded second. He was not playing that close of attention. Did he think Snell made that catch?
1: Yep, absolutely he did. He absolutely thought Snell made that catch. He gave up on it. He totally could have made third if he had gotten a good jump off at first. But, yeah, you'll see him here on MILB TV. He thinks Snell is stopping his feet because he's going to catch the ball, but he's actually just doing it to play it on a bounce more cleanly. And I think Rodney Green said, oh, thank you to somebody in the dugout for letting him know.
0: Seventh inning, here is Yamauchi. First pitch is outside. Cubs behind 4-0 as Lansing taking a no-hit bid through six innings to this point, and the guy that's throwing it, Nathan Detmer, will get a chance to pitch the next inning in the bottom of the seventh. For now, Spears tries to get out of this jam unscathed. Runners at first and second, and the delivery. High pop fly out of play. 1-1. It's been a beautiful day. 60 degrees. Sunshine has been out all day long. Happy Mother's Day. Yamauchi continues to use that Mother's Day style bright pink bat. He has a double with it today. He also scored a run. Lansing dancing on the base pass. Spears steps off to look each runner back, although neither one was being held. Bozer taking his lead. Cam Cisneros, the Cub first baseman, is further closer to second base than the base runner is. And the pitch coming. Line drive left center base knock. Yamauchi's got another one. Rounding third and coming home is going to be Green. To third goes Bozer. It is 5-0 Lansing. Casey Yamauchi has played a terrific back end of this series. He's got two hits today, six on the week. And Lansing again, after losing the first four this week, they have come to play on the weekend.
1: He can be a real pest of a ball player sometimes. Yamauchi, they bat him all over the order, and he finds a way to make an impact. Braden Spears is trying to get this out into the finish line, hoping that J.P. Wheat can inherit a clean inning in the eighth as he gets warm in the Cub bullpen.
0: J.P. in action in the Education Day morning on Wednesday. He had a great first inning, then ran into trouble in his second inning, and it looks like he'll be back out there on this Sunday. For now, it's 5-0 Lansing. And the batter will be Davis Diaz. Runners at first and third for the Lugnuts. And Spears trying to, again, pitch out of the jam. First pitch is outside. Suddenly, from Parkview Field, Beloit has tied it. The Skycarp with three in the ninth have evened it at 6-6. I would imagine Clay Edmondson is not pitching today. He got the save yesterday for Fort Wayne, their closer. Here's a slider, low and outside, taken for ball two. T.J. Widger, the Fort Wayne pitcher, guilty of those runs. We'll get you some Cubs organization scores as well. Of course, unfortunately, Myrtle Beach did not play the rest of their weekend in Hickory due to that road clubhouse fire that occurred. Fastball runs outside for ball three. Thankfully, everybody's okay for the fire that ended up being ignited there. Whatever happened, I would imagine it was a dryer or something along those lines, but can't speculate. Either way, Myrtle Beach not playing the rest of the weekend. The 3-0 pitch is going to be a strike call. Top of the sixth from AAA Iowa. Kenton Egbert is on the mound for the Iowa Cubs. He is doing some fill-in work there in Des Moines. Unfortunately, Kenton is not pitching with the lead. It is 5-1 Columbus over Iowa. And the 3-1. Bouncing ball to the left of the mound. Salvezin to his left. Gloves flips in time to second. Good play, Ty Salvezin. That goes 6-4 on the fielder's choice to end the inning. Bang, bang play without question. But it seems like the Cubs get a break.
2: It's time to stand and stretch.
0: Lansing gets another run. Cubs are trying to avoid being no hit on a Sunday. We'll go to the bottom of the seventh. It's time to stretch on Sports Radio WSBT.
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0: Cubs need a hit. Nathan Detmer has taken a no-no through six innings. Cameron Cisneros will lead off. This will be the 80th pitch thrown by the right-hander. And it drops in perfectly for a strike. What'd you say a season high was coming into this?
1: Pitches or innings?
0: Pitches.
1: 77.
0: Yep. So just past that. Here's the 0-1. Off speed outside to Cam. Well, it's the heart of the order. Cisneros, Mathis, and Snell. And Lansing does have their bullpen up with one of their big lefties. They have multiple of them out there. The 1-1. Swing and a miss. The Cubs have really just been unable to solve Detmer and his mix. Guy has thrown it almost effortlessly in the game. Excuse me. Here's the 1-2. Field, a base hit. No hitter over.
1: Not today.
0: And
1: Nathan
0: not
1: Detmer.
0: Again, Jesse Goldberg-Strassler.
1: We're not in 2022 anymore, although we in many ways wish we were. But there you go, Cameron Cisneros.
0: Oh.
1: Good swing, good swing.
0: Here is Cole Mathis. He'll check his swing. So hopefully that takes the weight off the shoulders a little bit, and the Cubs can try and mount a rally here.
1: It's not like that Beloit game 3 weeks ago where you get the first hit and you're still 9-0 down.
0: Here's Mathis popping it up out of play. That's right. Deficit is half of that.
1: Yeah, 5-run game.
0: Yeah, that was a weird one a couple years ago in 2022. Cubs won a championship a few weeks later. Mathis sends a drive out to shallow left center. Green guarding his face with his mitt creeping in. And the left fielder is actually going to squeeze it in Patero. Rodney Green Jr. got himself in position to try and make that snag. But Patero had a better read on it. One away in the seventh. And that'll be it for Nathan Detmer. Javier Godard, the Lansing manager, will go to the mound. What a job by this guy. Detmer was outstanding. And I think that's the word he's receiving on the mound. Good-looking right-hander. Well, Lansing will go to their bullpen, and now let's see if the Cubs can put something together against a new man. Maybe that's what it will take. The no-hit bid is over. Cameron Cisneros a single. It'll be Cade Snell coming up with one out in the seventh. The Cubs trail the game 5-0 on Sports Radio WSBT.
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0: Nathan Detmer was breezing through the game. He took a no-hitter through 6 innings. The Cubs have a single off of him now. And for the first time, Lansing will make a pitching change. Lefty Ryan Magdich, who threw an inning and a third of shutout ball in the Education Day morning on Wednesday, is the new man on the mound. Kate Snell will come up against him first. It'll be lefty to lefty. And Cade will be followed by Lionel Espinoza. Cameron Cisneros is at first. Let's see if Cade can come up with a knock. He chops one slowly on a broken back grounder to second. Yamauchi to second for one. Relay back to first won't be in time. 4-6. Slow tapper, and Cade does run well. Bang, bang, call there at first. Cisneros, the lead man, is out at second. And it's up to Espinoza here in the seventh.
1: All right, Lansing wasn't real happy with the call, and just looking at it again myself. See if Snell beat it out.
0: You got the replay here in the booth?
1: Yeah, I got it on the laptop. It is bang, bang.
0: Yeah.
1: Yeah, probably got it right.
0: You tapping the helmet?
1: Well, you got to tap the ears of the dugout
0: true.
1: In that case.
0: That's true. Espinoza will look at a strike. Espy with 2 at-bats against Detmer. He struck out and grounded out.
1: I just don't know if I've ever seen an infield want to double play that badly collectively.
0: Here's a foul ball hit behind the plate out of play. Yeah, I think Lansing, I mean, their competitive juices have flown this weekend. They really did not have much from Tuesday through Friday. Didn't score more than 2 runs.
1: Well, we heard it from Jesse. They needed and got a little bit of a wake-up call as a team after the game Friday.
0: Yeah. And here's a swing and a miss. Magdich gets out of the inning with no damage done. But the no-hit bid is over. However, through 7, it's all Lansing. They're on top 5-0 on Sports Radio WSBT.
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0: 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Hard-throwing right-hander J.P. Wheat takes over for the Cubs in the eighth. Lansing on top in this one, 5-0. Devin Taylor leads off against J.P. Wheat. And the first pitch is a three-quarter cut and a miss. When J.P. is on, his stuff is super challenging to hit. We know that well.
1: 100 on the first pitch.
0: Yeah. A lot of power in that right arm. The 0-1. Pops the mitt of Useche inside for a ball. Did not miss by much at 99.
1: Those are two great locations to start.
0: It's got to be intimidating. You know, J.P. Wheat at times this season has struggled with command, but when he's able to pump it in the zone, it's fun to watch. Here's a ball roped foul as Taylor catches a piece of that one at 99. It's 1-2. Wheat working in that Education Day morning game on Wednesday. He had a flawless seventh inning, then ran into trouble in the eighth. Tall, long-legged right-hander kicks on the 1-2. Swing and a miss, strike three. That might have been the changeup. And if so, it's a 96-mile-an-hour changeup.
1: That's really good pitching from J.P. Wheat. All right around the zone. Only one was truly down the middle, and it's thrown at just about 100, so you're going to have a tough time scoring it up regardless.
0: And again, there's a minuscule difference there from 99 to 96. Here is the switch hitting Dylan Fien. The lefty will take a ball. But we've seen guys throw that. Daniel Palencia has thrown 95-mile-an-hour changeups in the past. This guy has an arm right along with Danny Pease. 1-0 in the pitch. High and tight. And that probably is not fun coming at you at 99. 5-0 Lansing. Cubs will be down to their final six outs of the game. Nathan Detmer well in line for the win. He worked terrifically. The 2-0 is a called strike. Six in the third, one hit innings. 2-1. And the next offering. Bounced on the ground right side. Bowser's got it. Heels on the right field grass. Lets it go in time onto first. Fien is 0 for 4. His long on base streak is in danger, and it may be over depending on what happens. Nate Nankiel is also 0 for 3. Wheat plants the foot, brings it. It's a fastball low and outside for ball one. Off day tomorrow, the Cubs will travel to Appleton, Wisconsin. Start of a six-game series Tuesday night from Appleton. And here comes the 1-0. Is way outside, 2-0. The great Max Tomo will make his return to South Bend Cubs Radio. And Max will have the call of the six-game series in Appleton. I'm on Indy 500 duty. Tyler's got a piece of business to take care of at Notre Dame. Here's the 2-0. Low for ball three. You want to fill him in?
1: Yeah, a week from today, the diploma will be in my hand, hopefully.
0: That's
1: there's
0: the goal?
1: There's still time to screw up.
0: Well, hopefully they don't botch the handoff. Right? The 3-0 is low for ball four. You're just Jeremiah Love here. You're just trying to take the handoff.
1: Yeah, it's exactly right. I mean, everybody's trying to congratulate me at the end of April, and I'm like, well, I can still mess this up. Let me tell you.
0: Not possible. It's more up to them to get you the expensive piece of paper.
1: That's true.
0: So Max will be on the call on the radio side next week here on Sports Radio WSBT. So please stay tuned for some Max Toma PXP. CJ Patero. Here's a wild pitch. It deflects to the left of the plate, and taking second is Nankiel. 2-week road trip. So again, Max has the first leg there in Wisconsin, and then the second leg of the road trip in Grand Rapids from West Michigan. I'll be with you with Tyler on Tuesday and Wednesday, and then Tyler Reedy's got the solo call from Thursday through Sunday. Then we're back at home. 1-0. And the pitch by J.P. Wheat. Inside as Patero goes dodging away. Bottom third of the order has been great today for Lansing. They have three combined hits, Patero, Reamer, and Green. But it was that fourth inning where Lansing scored four. Two-run single by Patero, and then the two-run triple by Justin Reamer. A man at second in a 5-0 game in the pitch. Called strike. Useche thought about throwing downhill to second to try and pick the runner, but nobody was around that area. That four-run fourth inning, Cubs starter Justin Florentino. He had worked three shutout innings in his Midwest League debut before running into trouble to begin that fourth inning. A leadoff double, a single, and a walk. That loaded the bases as Patero skies one foul. Florentino nearly got out of that inning. He struck out Dylan Thien, got Nate Nankill to pop out, and he had C.J. Patero in a battle, but then Patero skillfully smashed a single to center. And that knocked Florentino out of the game in his Midwest League debut, and then Jostin was also charged with the triple runs. 2-2, swing and a miss on a changeup at 96. Make it make sense, J.P. Wheat. Exhilarating stuff. Couple strikeouts in the inning presented by United Federal Credit Union. In the eighth, the Cubs need a big rally. It's 5-0 Lansing on Sports Radio WSBT.
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0: Big lefty Ryan Magdich continues on the mound for Lansing into this bottom of the eighth inning. It's the bottom third of the order for South Bend. Drew Bowser, Miguel Useche, and Christian Olivo to hit. Here's a pitch wrapped back for a strike by Bowser. Drew is nothing for two. Nathan Detmer, the Lansing starter, in line for the win. Works 6 1/3 one-hit innings. Here's a ball bounced left side into left field for a base hit. Drew Bowser gets on to start the inning. Well, hey, anything's possible. Down by five. Need some good offensive innings here, and we'll see if the Cubs can put it together. Drew has reached base in seven straight games. Miguel Useche 0-for-2 in the game. One hit with the Cubs in three games. It is a home run. And here's a fastball strike. Useche probably had the best contact off of the starter Detmer. It was a hard smash line drive to center. Rodney Green Jr. made the catch in front of the warning track. The pitch. Cut and a miss. It's 0-2. But it's going to be a challenge here against Magdich, who has been one of Lansing's more reliable relievers. Working in his 10th game, he does not walk many. No balls, two strikes, and the pitch on the way. Swing and a miss, strike three. One away, eighth inning, it's Olivo. Cubs down to their last five outs of the game. Olivo has struggled since the big game on Friday where he had two home runs. First pitch, a fastball outside. Christian now 0 of his last six since the 4-for-4 performance on Friday with six RBIs and a walk was the cherry on top. The 1-0. The lefty paints the zone with a strike, a fastball. Bright sunshine all day long here on Mother's Day. Very minimal cloud cover. Wind is blowing out for what it's worth. Across from left to right, and the Cubs have Drew Bowser at first after the leadoff single. The pitch is rocketed. Left field towards the corner. Back at the wall, and it bangs off the wall. Bowser will head to third. It was played off the fence by Patero. A double for Olivo. Welcome back. Breaks the 0-for-6 skid. Double presented by the Ironworkers Local 292, and let's see if South Bend can punch across a couple. Did not miss being a homer by much.
1: Yeah, wind's not helping him too much today, blowing across from left to right, but still a great swing from Olivo, halfway up that Culver's sign, and a chance to flip the lineup card over and do some damage.
0: It's the leadoff man, Ty Southazin. Usual Cub leadoff man, Kane Kepley, with a scheduled day off. Likely he'll be back in there Tuesday. The pitch to Ty. High from Magdeach, ball one. Lansing had a no-hitter through six innings. And here's a mid-at-bat mound visit by Levi Kelly, the Lansing pitching coach. It's 5-0 Lansing, but the Cubs have yet to make any run totalage noise today. Trying to break that here. South Bend trying to stay as close as well to first place Wisconsin. Wisconsin leads South Bend and Quad Cities by a game and a half in the West Division. And right now, via South Bend International Airport's out-of-town scoreboard update, bottom three, Wisconsin 6, Peoria 2. And in the seventh, it's a tie game at 5 between Cedar Rapids and Quad Cities. Cubs down 5-0 here. After the mound visit, we'll see if that settles down Magdeach, who has given up two hits in the inning. The pitch. Southazin looks at a strike, even though he backed away from the plate. And I think Ty might have had a point. But that high strike has been in the zone all week for Dylan Reeves, the home plate up. He has been more prone to call the high strike as opposed to Dakota Kilgore. This fastball is going to run outside for ball two. Lansing 5, Cubs nothing, but a good crowd on a Mother's Day Sunday afternoon is trying to keep South Bend back in it. Matt Holmback on deck. And the delivery to Ty. Fouled away. 2-2. Ty Southazin has done nothing but hit since being promoted to South Bend. Came into today at 417 with the average in six games. He had five RBIs through his first two games as a Cub. He's now up to 9. Digs back in with the pink batting gloves on either hand. The 2-2 is a bouncer over the mound to a charging Yamauchi at second. Gloving and throwing in time, but a run scores. RBI for Southazin. There's number 10 in just 7 games. Bowser scored the run, and it's 5-1. Olivo to third.
1: Well, maybe you just need one. See what Matt Holmback can do. It'd be really nice to get the second man in from third. Two outs, though.
0: Yeah, save was recorded yesterday by Jake Garland, and it was a 3-run lead that Lansing held on to. Matt Holmback takes inward. Matt 0-for-2 with a walk. A long 15-game on-base streak for Matt Holmback was broken yesterday. Olivo leading in foul ground at third. Infield back with two down. The pitch. Fouled back. Cameron Cisneros on deck. Here's the set by Magdeach, Olivo leading to his back. And another ball is pounded foul behind the dish. 1-2. Looks like J.P. Wheat will be back on the mound for the top of the ninth. He worked around a two-out walk in the eighth to hang a zero. Matt Geach ready. Bonky left-hander, a deep breath, and the 1-2. Hallback down on strikes as he tips it into the glove of the catcher Diaz for strike three. Cubs get a run on the RBI ground out by Salazine. And we'll head to the ninth. It's 5-1 Lansing on Sports Radio WSBT.
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0: 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Wheat. Wheat displayed the velocity in the last inning and pitches to the backstop here on the first offering of the frame. Talking to you, as always, from the Pella Windows and Doors broadcast studio with Tyler Reedy. I'm Brendan King. We're in the ninth inning. It's 5-1 Lansing in the finale between the Cubs and the Lugnuts. The pitch coming. It's a fastball strike. The 1-1. Down low for a ball to the right-hand hitting Reamer. Reamer, Green, and Bozer. Wheat is ready. The right-hander's pitch. Fastball not close. Down low. 3-1. Between innings, our guy Jesse Goldberg-Strassler lifting up the window that separates the broadcast booths. And telling us, Zane Taylor, who started earlier in this series, is teaching the Lansing dugout how to juggle. Wheat walks the leadoff man as Reamer is on for a second time today. You know how to juggle?
26: No. Oh, gosh, no. And, evidently just using the binoculars, I have the slightly better angle into the Lansing dugout than you do. Some folks down there don't know either, as it looks. A lot of picking the balls up off the ground.
0: I would imagine there are probably better things to learn how to juggle than baseballs. You want to probably juggle something lighter.
26: I don't think they're actual baseballs.
0: Here's a strike. Well, you know, even if it's the balls that they use to take the ground ball practices, those are a little lighter. Those are kind of like wiffle balls. I feel like you need to learn how to juggle. If you're going to learn how to juggle, you got to juggle like feathers or something. I don't know. No balls and a strike.
26: What?
0: Well, you know what I'm saying? In gym class in high school, not feathers, but the little...
26: Yeah, the feathers are just going to sway back and forth and take 5 years to come down.
0: Not feathers. But I feel like in high school, during gym class, juggling somehow, I don't know.
26: Like a hacky sack or something? Maybe?
0: Yeah, no. Here's a pitch outside. I can't remember exactly. Okay. High school was a long time ago. But point is, if you're going to learn how to juggle, you probably want to do something very light. 2-1. And the pitch coming. Swing and a miss on a changeup. That change has probably been JP's best pitch of the outing. 2-2. Bullpen is up for Lansing. They have another one of their large lefties up. They have three of them. Magdeech Mahoney, and that's probably Riley Hugie. 2-2, runner on the move. Pitches outside. Throw to second. Useche will be tardy. Stolen base for Reamer, his third. Cubs bullpen is also up just in case. Ethan Bell with the baseball, but Bell, who has been one of South Bend's best relievers, you'd probably want to save him for Tuesday if possible. For Wisconsin. Let's see if Wheat can work through the inning. The payoff delivery. Down low and away to Green, and the Cubs may need Ethan Bell here in this ninth inning as the first two of the ninth have walked. Well, both of Wheat's appearances this week have kind of followed the same script. Henry Hack takes a jog to the mound, and the Cub pitching coach will go talk to Wheat. Wednesday, scoreless first inning of relief, and then the second inning went by the wayside command-wise. Infield came in to talk about that one as well. We owe you some more scores, by the way, on South Bend International Airport's out-of-town scoreboard update. As we talked about, top of the eighth, Columbus on top of Iowa 7-1. Kenton Egbert, Cubs pitcher, is filling in this week on the Iowa pitching staff, and he was involved in that game. In the seventh, Knoxville is leading Birmingham 7-2. And again, canceled. Myrtle Beach and Hickory did not play on the weekend. Bobby Bozer batting with nobody out in the ninth. The first pitch is in the dirt. Ball one from J.P. Wheat. The Cubs and the Rangers will play a rubber game today. And actively going in the bottom of the sixth, it's Texas 1, Chicago nothing. Jacob DeGrom got the start today for Texas. And he has gone six scoreless, looking like old school Jake. The 1-0 delivery by Wheat. Grounded foul past third. DeGrom, six innings, no runs, two hits, zero walks, eight Ks. That's old school Jacob DeGrom for sure. Jock Peterson, by the way, totally forgot he plays for Texas. Former Cub, batting sixth and DHing today. Ball and a strike, the pitch. Down the middle, a strike. Last night, Texas upended Chicago. Cubs won the opener there at Globe Life Field. And the Cubs trying to fight back from a 1-0 deficit. The Cubs starter, Jameson Taillon, was very good, but currently on the hook. The 1-2 pitch, outside. Taillon, 5 1/3 innings, one run allowed. It's already a two-hit day for Nico Horner. Nico has both of Chicago's base hits. Here in South Bend, a 5-1 Lansing lead. Two on, ninth inning, nobody out. And Bozer smacks a base hit to center. Picked up in center by Olivo. Station to station for all Lansing base runners. Reamer goes to third. Green up to second. Bozer singles. He has now singles in consecutive at-bats since striking out three times in a row to start the game. And that's going to be it for J.P. Wheat. Daniel Wisinger, the Cub manager, to the mound. He will take the ball from J.P. And the Cubs will bring in Ethan Bell. Well, South Bend partially in the game. They are within four. They are currently in position where they could tie it on one swing in the bottom of the ninth if that situation arose. But they're trying to keep it that way. The bases will be loaded with nobody out in the ninth inning. We'll take a break and come back. Ethan Bell into the game next to face Keishi Yamauchi on Sports Radio WSBT.
2: 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I'm Claire Hack from Jennings County High School.
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0: 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Ethan Bell pitching with the bases loaded and nobody out. He has been one of South Bend's most reliable relievers, but this is a tough spot. Casey Yamauchi stands in and looks at a ball low. Yamauchi has had a good game. He has doubled and singled, 2 for 4. And he has had a rebound series. He is now 6 of 16 on the week. Did not start well, but he has really closed this series sharply. 5-1 game, Lansing's on top. Bell, who wears the sports goggles on the mound, delivers. Ground ball to third, past the diving hall, back up the left field line, base hit. One run scores, Reamer is in. Coming around third and also scoring is Green. And Lansing is back ahead by 4+. It's going to be 7-1. And once again, they will have the advantage where the Cubs cannot tie it on one swing, where South Bend will be down to their final three outs in the bottom of the ninth. 7-1, two-run single, Yamauchi. Runs will be charged to J.P. Wheat. Three-hit game for Casey Yamauchi. Now runners at first and second. The pitch by Ethan Bell is going to be a strike. Well, the Cubs, it just has not been their weekend. Cubs started this series spectacularly, winning four straight games. Last night, though, losing 8-5. Today they were no-hit through six innings, but it is all lug nuts now. 7-1, still nobody out. And the pitch coming. Down low. Davis Diaz, 1 for 4 in the game with a single and a run scored. One and one, and here it comes. Fly ball, right field, shallow. Cade Snell guarding his face with his mitt from the sunshine. He will make the catch near the foul line for the first out. Well, the Cubs trail by 6 here. South Bend already has the series win. We have talked plenty about that. However, the Cubs, it's their third series win of the campaign. But even so, the Cubs, in the last couple series that they have been victorious in, they have beaten teams handily early in the week, but have struggled on the weekend. The same identical thing happened in that Beloit series a couple weeks back. Cubs split in Dayton, lost their series against Fort Wayne. Here's a pitch low for a ball. Cubs in position to go 5-7 on the homestand. Devin Taylor, the batter. Runners at first and second. And the pitch by Ethan Bell drops in on a curve for a strike. Devin Taylor, you know, for the Lugnuts, they have played so well this weekend. Taylor has struggled for the most part. He has walked and scored today, but in the series is 3 for 22. Guy that had an incredible April, hit 300+, swing and a miss, it's 1-2. But has not had those same performances here in May, the former Indiana Hoosier. 7-1 Lansing, runners at first and second. And will be set for the 1-2 delivery. Here it comes from Bell. Tomahawked foul out of play. Force at any bag except for the plate. Two runners lead at first and second. And Ethan Bell's 1-2 pitch. popped up. Third base foul line area. Miguel Useche will watch it fly out of play. One and two, it remains on Devin Taylor. He circles the bat on his left shoulder, crouches in his stance, feet close together in the box. One and two, and the pitch. Lined over the mound for a base knock. There's the best hit of the series and the best contact for Devin Taylor. It will score the man from second in Bozer, and Lansing's ahead 8-1. We were waiting for that type of swing from Devin Taylor, and he delivers it in the finale in the ninth inning. 8-1 your score, and Lansing's got their 11th base hit. That scorched over the head of Ethan Bell. Yamauchi up to second, and Taylor singles. He's at first. The switch hitting Dylan Fien bats with one away. Fien takes high, ball one. Well, the Cubs will be scoreboard watching as due to Wisconsin, the first-place Rattlers leading Peoria 9-2 in the fourth inning. If these two scores hold, the Cubs would be 2.5 games back in the division, entering the Wisconsin series this week. The 1-0. High and tight for a ball, and Useche calls time to go talk to Bell. The Cubs were 2.5 back in the division at the start of this week. They got as close to a half game back, but due to this weekend's struggles, South Bend is in danger of being back to where they started. Now, of course, if the Cubs play well up in Appleton, those are direct win-loss games. So the Cubs would make up ground, and it's a six-game series, so you do the math of what the Cubs could be up in the division if they have a strong week. But Wisconsin will have that 2.5-game safety net again if the scores hold. Pitch outside to Fien after the mound visit, and it's 3-0. The team the Cubs are tied with in the division, Quad Cities, mounted a comeback to tie it against Cedar Rapids, but the Colonels just continue to put their foot on the pedal. 7-5 Cedar Rapids, bottom eight. The 3-0 runs in for a strike. Cedar Rapids was up in that game 5-0. Quad Cities tied it at 5-all. And now the Colonels, with two runs in the eighth inning, are back on top. In 10 innings, Beloit comes back to beat Fort Wayne at Parkview Field 9-7. The 10 Caps blow a late lead in that one. They were up 6-3 heading to the ninth inning. Fly ball, left center field, smacked by Fien. Espinoza with a play in left with the sunglasses on, makes the one-hand squeeze. Fien is 0-5. Two outs now in the ninth, 8-1 Lansing. And with runners at first and second, it'll be Nate Nankill. Tin Caps again blew a 6-3 lead. Beloit tied it with three runs in the ninth, and then the Skycarp scored three more times in the tenth to hold on for the 9-7 win. Fort Wayne did get a run in their half of the tenth inning, but lost. Nankill, the righty, stands in and looks at a ball. First place, Great Lakes from the East Division. They had no issue this week with Lake County 7-4. The Loons, the first team in the Midwest League to 20 wins. They lead the division by 7.5 games over Lansing, who was in the caboose of the East. One active game that we have not mentioned, bottom seven, West Michigan. They are struggling, and I'm not sure we had this on the bingo card this year. The Whitecaps have lost 12 straight games. They currently are behind Dayton 5-3 in the seventh. The Midwest League champions from a year ago. The 1-0. A little looper hit to second. Caught by Drew Bowser as he waited for it to blow over to him into the leather on the left hand. But Lansing gets three more runs after the Cubs get on the board. Cubs down to their last chance next. We go to the bottom of the ninth. It's 8-1 Lugnuts on Sports Radio WSBT.
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2: Last opportunity for the South Bend Cubs here on this Sunday afternoon, Mother's Day. Happy Mother's Day to all the moms out there. Cubs are behind 8-1, and similar to yesterday, it was a high-scoring inning early that separated this ball game. Six runs in the second in yesterday's game helped the Lugnuts beat the Cubs 8-5. And it was a four-run fourth inning today that the Cubs were just never able to recover from. Plus, Nathan Detmer, who was in line to win the game for Lansing, worked six no-hit innings. Cameron Cisneros was the guy that broke the no-hit bid with a single in the seventh inning. And Cisneros leads off the ninth. There's a new man on the mound for the Lugnuts. First pitch high and tight from Riley Hugie. Now, his last name pronounced Hugie, but it's spelled like the word huge, H-U-G-E, but there's the different phonetics on the name. Here's the pitch. Popped up by Cisneros out of play. Part of the order for the Cubs here, but they're down seven. South Bend did get themselves to a point where they were within four due to the run scoring in the eighth on the Ty Salvezine RBI groundout. But Lansing getting three more runs in the ninth inning, utilizing two walks and three singles to do so. The pitch to Cam. Down low. We have seen Lansing do this combo of the last big lefty, Magdeach, and this one, Hugie. Hugie has struggled more so than Magdeach has. Ninth game, a 6.52 earned run average. Lefty to lefty in the pitch. Rocketed to deep right field by Cam Cisneros, backing at the fence, at the wall. It is off the wall. Base hit for Cisneros, shuffling into second with a double. Well, let's see if the Cubs can make it interesting. They're down to their last three outs, but a double by Cam. All Cubs doubles are presented by the Iron Workers, Local 292. This is the heart of the order for South Bend. Let's see if they can make a little noise. Mathis sporting the bright pink cleats on Mother's Day with more baby pink batting gloves and a pink arm sleeve. Cisneros leads at second after doubling. And the pitch to Mathis runs inside. Everybody thank your man. Lefty to righty, and the pitch coming. Popped up foul out of play by Mathis. From the big leagues down at Globe Life Field in Texas, it remains 1-0. The Rangers in front. Jacob DeGrom swirling a gem in that one. The 1-1. Swing and a miss by Cole. Healthy hack and a high fastball. Riley Hugie, 23 years old, big man, 6'3", 240 pounds. He was drafted in the 13th round by the A's in 2024 out of Winthrop. And he buries one low, check swing by Mathis. Hugie, the lefty, asked for the appeal, but it was not granted by the umpiring crew. Native of Cleveland, Ohio. Last season, he was an often utilized bullpen piece for low A Stockton. He was their closer. Of course, not a save situation in this scenario. 2-2 the pitch. Sweeping low and inside for ball three. 5.24 earned run average in 43 games a year ago for this guy.

He's set for the payoff of the man at second. And Mathis will look at ball four. So the first two have reached in the ninth inning. Long way to go. The Cubs need some runs, and right now. But they are down to their final three outs of the game. The first two have reached. And we will go lefty to lefty again with Cade Snell. Lansing 8, South Bend 1, ninth inning. Lefty to lefty, and the pitch is high to Snell. Now, Hugie has struggled with command this year. That's his 13th walk. He has as many free passes as strikeouts. And the pitch. A strike call on Cade. Snell is nothing for three. Mathis leads at first. It's Cisneros off a second. The pitch. Popped up. Back towards us out of play. It's been a fun homestand here at Four Winds Field. 12 games in 14 days. This is the longest homestand of the year, but after this two-week road trip, we'll be back at home at the end of this month. Cubs will look for some revenge against Fort Wayne. Cubs will then be at Parkview Field in Fort Wayne in June. Only time this year in the regular season they'll see Lansing as Snell lays off a pitch low and outside. 2-2. Cubs trail 8-1, but with nobody out in the ninth, the first two have reached in the inning. A Cisneros double and a Mathis walk. Hugie, the left-hander, deals. Low again for ball three. Espinoza on deck, and here's the payoff to Snell. Hit foul out of play to the left. From that Wisconsin-Peoria game, the Chiefs getting a little closer, trying to help out South Bend. It's now 9-4 Wisconsin in the fourth. The 3-2. He walks Snell. Base is loaded with nobody out. Well, if South Bend is going to have a shot to pull off the improbable comeback, Lionel Espinoza's got to deliver right now with a big base hit. First, though, Levi Kelly, the Lansing pitching coach, to the mound. That Wisconsin-Peoria game has been all over the place. And they're only through four innings there from Dozier Park. Wisconsin scoring five to open the game. Peoria answered back with a couple. Wisconsin then scored four over the next two innings. And the Chiefs, again, have played it two. They're within five. In the ninth, it remains Cedar Rapids 7, Quad Cities 5. So if the Bandits lose, they would remain tied for second in the division with South Bend, again, if these scores hold. Espinoza is due. SB 3 for 15 in the series. Needs a base hit. And he'll pop them all up. Shallow center. Green is going to come in with the sunglasses on to make the play. No tag from any runner. Bases remain loaded. Seems like the mound visit is what did the trick for Hugie. Came in throwing strikes there to Espy. Drew Bowser is 1-for-3 with a run scored and a single. Just in case somebody's throwing in Lansing's bullpen, Hugie tries to end the game. First pitch is high, double play could do it. But the bases are loaded after the Cisneros leadoff double and a couple walks. South Bend was no hit in this game through six innings. 8-1 ball game. Hugie to the plate. High and tight for a ball around the pink batting glove sported by Drew. Start.
Nowhere to punt Bowser if you're Hughie. Miguel Luceche on deck. And the pitch coming. High for a ball. Did not miss by much, especially considering that the home plate umpire Reeves has called the high strike over this week. 3-0. Let's see if the Cubs can get a run. Bags loaded. The 3-0 delivery. He has walked Bowser and a run scores. RBI for Drew is 15th. Cisneros scores. Bases are still loaded, and every man on the base pass is on via a free pass. And it seems like Lansing will have to burn another pitcher. They do have a right-hander throwing. But for now, Hughie is going to stay out there. Let's see if the bottom third of the order can bring up the top. Cubs within six. Fouled back by Luceche. Well, Miguel Luceche has two hits on the season between Double-A Knoxville and High A South Bend. They're both homers. Now would be a great time for a third with the Cubs down six in the ninth inning. They are down to their final two outs of the game. The pitch. Miguel taps it foul at the plate.

0: Olivo on deck. Bases loaded full of Cubs, but two strikes on Ucecha. And the delivery. Miguel checks his swing. Pitch called a ball. No appeal. The big left-hander, Hughie, again set. Delivers. Swing and a miss. Strike three. Curveball got him. It is up to Christian Olivo. Olivo doubling his last time. Christian with eight hits in the series, including the 4-for-4 performance on Friday. First pitch high on a fastball. Again, there is nowhere to put Olivo. A run has already been walked in. Cubs down 8-2 in the ninth inning. Lansing trying to salvage the weekend, winning a couple games after the Cubs won the first four. Pitch to Christian. Drops low and away. 2-0 start on Olivo. Bowser at first. Snell at second. Mathis at third. The pitch. That's going to be a called strike. Fastball at 92. Letter high. Olivo rocking the blue batting gloves, where other guys have worn pink on Mother's Day. 2-1. Popped foul out of play. Now the Cubs are down to their last strike. End of a 12-game homestand. Cubs go on the road for 12, and the next week really could define their second half. Or first half, I should say. And what happens in the second half? 2-2 the pitch. In the dirt for ball three. And it will be a merry-go-round of Cubs, and this is the ultimate merry-go-round. 3-2, two down, ninth inning. Cubs down to their last opportunity. Final destination, if you will. 3-2. And here is the payoff pitch. Olivo fouls it off the catcher's mask. Oh, man, Dylan Reeves took a hard hit, his mask falling off. As that ball ricocheted off the catcher's mask, or off the umpire's mask, Maggie Lowenhar, the Cub athletic trainer, will go out just to make sure he's all right. Of course, a fun fact, a minor league ball is the home athletic trainer is responsible for the umpire's health. Thank you, Maggie Lowenhar. And again, we will do it all over. 8-2 game, ninth inning. Cubs again down to their last strike. 3-2. The pitch. Ball four, and a run is walked in again. It's now 8-3. Cubs are within five, and they need Ty Salvezine to provide some more to have a chance to tie it on one swing. But Hughie is not going to have an opportunity to face Salvezine. Two runs in the inning have been walked in. The bases remain loaded, all on free passes. And Hughie will leave the game. We'll continue. A Lansing right-hander will enter. The Cubs are down to their last out, but they're trying to make this thing interesting. They are within five. Ninth inning. A timeout for the pitching change. Back next on WSBT.
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0: New Lansing right-hander Ryan Brown is into the game. And his job is to work a third of an inning. The Lugnuts are now away from a Sunday victory here on Mother's Day. But the Cubs have the bases loaded. Most recently, Riley Hughie, the left-hander, walking in two runs. And Ryan Brown, the 25-year-old, will work in his ninth game. Ty Salvezin will be the Cubs batter. Brown is from the capital of the state of Oregon, Salem. Used to be a minor league baseball team out there, the Salem Kaiser Volcanoes, affiliate of the Giants. Ty Salvezin is the Cubs' last chance. Two down in the ninth inning. Bases loaded. The pitch by Brown is a fastball strike. Ryan Brown was drafted in the 16th round by the Oakland Athletics at the time in 2023 out of Oregon State. It's right around there at Oregon State where Salem Kaiser is. The 0-1 pitch. Salvezin flies the ball to right field towards the corner. Over is the right fielder Nankill, and he'll make the catch with the sunglasses sparkling, and Lansing has won the game. Ryan Brown does exactly what he needed to do. It's a third of an inning to close things out. Cubs did get a pair in the ninth, thanks to a couple Riley Hughie walks. The Cubs win the series, 4-2, but it's Lansing spoiling the weekend, winning the final two. Today's final score, 8-3. We will come back with the post-game show after this on Sports Radio WSBT.
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0: Welcome in on the South Bend Cubs postgame show this afternoon from Four Winds Field in downtown South Bend. The Lansing Lugnuts top the South Bend Cubs by a final score of 8-3. I'm Brendan King with you. After the Cubs took the first four games of this series, they were possibly in position for a possible six-game sweep. Did not work out that way, though, as the Lugnuts score 8 runs on both Saturday and Sunday, again winning today 8-3. With the loss, the Cubs fall to 16-14. The Lugnuts improve to 13-20. The final line scores in this one: Lansing with 8 runs on 10 hits. They did not make an error. The Cubs also without a miscue. South Bend scoring 3 runs on 4 hits. The winning pitcher, the guy that took a no-hitter through 6 innings and worked 6 1/3 innings of scoreless baseball, Nathan Detmer, in his High A 2026 debut. Taking the loss is Justin Florentino, making his Midwest League debut today. Florentino was sparkling through three innings, but ran into trouble in the fourth. We'll talk about that in just a little bit. And picking up the save with facing one hitter was Ryan Brown. He got the Lugnuts out of the bases loaded situation to end the game. Ty Southazine flying out to right to finish the contest. We played the game in 2 hours and 35 minutes. An ounce crowd at Four Winds Field, 4,050 here today to celebrate Mother's Day. Well, again, this one had the potential for an early pitcher's duel, and it lived up to it. Nathan Detmer, who pitched with Lansing last season, it did not go well. He started this season with Low A Stockton, and he was very good with Stockton before coming back up to the Lugnuts here to start on this Sunday, and he was fabulous. He was opposed by Justin Florentino, the Chicago Cubs minor league pitcher of the year for 2025. Florentino and Detmer went at it through the first three innings. We had a quick-paced first three. Both starters working three shutout frames. For Florentino, he struck out the first man he faced here at High A, punching out two in the first inning. He worked a perfect second and also worked around a leadoff walk in the third to hang a zero. For Detmer through the first three, he was not as good when it came to command, walked three batters through three innings, but found ways to go scoreless in all of them. The fourth inning, much like the second inning last night, is what defined the game. Lansing got six runs in the second last night. They score four in the fourth today. Casey Yamauchi led off that fourth inning with a double, his first of three hits in the game. Davis Diaz then singled after a Devin Taylor walk. C.J. Patero drove in two on a single. That was the final batter that Florentino faced. And then the first man out of the Cub bullpen was Braden Spears. Runners on base, still the responsibility of Florentino. Spears allowed a triple to Justin Reamer, and it was 4-0 Lugnuts in the fourth inning. Like, as I mentioned earlier, Detmer, he took a no-hitter through six innings. The Cubs were just unable to solve him until he crossed the 80-pitch mark. The first Cub base hit in the bottom of the seventh, a Cameron Cisneros single to right field, but by then the Lugnuts had continued to add to their lead. They picked up one run in the seventh inning. The Cubs did not score for the first time until the bottom of the eighth. Drew Bowser singling to lead off that inning after a Christian Olivo double off the left field wall. Ty Southazine drove in a run on an RBI groundout, his 10th knocked in this season with the Cubs. The Lugnuts continued to separate in the top of the ninth. J.P. Wheat fired a scoreless eighth inning, but in the ninth, Lansing walking twice to begin that inning, followed by three singles from Bobby Bozer, Casey Yamauchi, and Devin Taylor. For Yamauchi, he had three hits in the contest. Bozer with a multi-hit game. And the top of the lineup again shined today for Lansing. They really led the way through the weekend. And as mentioned, the bottom of the order was very good, with Patero picking up two RBIs, Reamer doing the same, and Rodney Green Jr. reaching base twice from the ninth spot. The Cubs did make it interesting in the bottom of the ninth. Cameron Cisneros led off the inning with a double. Cole Mathis and Cade Snell both walked before a Drew Bowser bases loaded walk scored one run. Another walk with the bags loaded to Christian Olivo scored another. Riley Hugie was responsible for all of those free passes. And then, as mentioned, with the bases loaded, the Lugnuts went back to their bullpen. Right-hander Ryan Brown got Ty Southazine to fly out to right field, and that was the ball game. So again, after the Cubs won the first four this week, Lansing storms back to spoil the weekend. The Cubs still win this series against the Lugnuts, but in the homestand, the Cubs lose 5 of 6 to Fort Wayne and then win 4 of 6 over Lansing. We'll take a timeout. When we come back, we'll name our Pegs player of the game. We'll get you one last scoreboard update courtesy of South Bend International Airport. We'll tell you what happened in the games involving the Wisconsin Timber Rattlers and the Quad Cities River Bandits, the teams that are right in contention with the Cubs for the Midwest League West Division lead. And we will say so long until the Cubs embark on a two-week road trip coming up starting in Wisconsin on Tuesday night. The postgame show continues next. Cubs fall to the Lugnuts today, 8-3, and we'll come back next on Sports Radio WSBT.
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0: Welcome back on the South Bend Cubs postgame show. A reminder that this copyrighted broadcast is presented by authority of the South Bend Cubs and may not be reproduced or retransmitted in any form. And the accounts and descriptions of this game may not be disseminated without the express written consent of the South Bend Cubs. I'm Brendan King here on Sports Radio WSBT. Time to name your Pegs player of the game. The guy that was the first man out of the bullpen for the South Bend Cubs was pretty good tonight, Braden Spears. He fired 3 1/3 innings, giving up one run of his own, 0 walks, and 5 strikeouts. Braden Spears is going to be your Pegs player of the game. And remember, the player of the game is presented by Pegs, located in the heart of downtown South Bend on Michigan Street. Eat your meals where the South Bend Cubs do, and see their menu at PegsSouthBend.com. Before we say so long as well, let's get you one last scoreboard update via South Bend International Airport. Starting with the team tied with the Cubs for second place in the West Division, the Quad Cities River Bandits, and they will remain tied with the Cubs due to Quad Cities being doubled up today by Cedar Rapids 10-5. Now, Cedar Rapids is hanging right in there. They came into today 2 games back of the first place spot in the division and a half game behind both South Bend and QC. Cedar Rapids beats the River Bandits today, and Cedar Rapids is going to hang right there in contention in the Midwest League. So it remains anybody's game right now in the West. As for division-leading Wisconsin, they currently have that same exact score from the Cedar Rapids Quad Cities game, and Wisconsin is leading Peoria 10-5. That has been a high-scoring affair through 5 innings. Wisconsin scoring 5 in the first inning, and since then, the Rattlers and the Chiefs have exchanged big blows, including both scoring 3 runs in the 4th inning. So, seems like that game is far from done. Oddly enough, though, it's 10-5. Wisconsin has 10 runs on 11 hits. Peoria has just 3 hits in the game, but has found a way to score 5 runs. So, seems like a wacky day there at Dozier Park. We'll see what happens with that. Again, the Cubs will be in Appleton, Wisconsin, beginning on Tuesday night. Other scores from the Midwest League include first place Great Lakes from the East over Lake County 7-4. And in 10 innings, Beloit found a way to come back against Fort Wayne today, 9-7. The lone game still going other than that Wisconsin-Peoria game is in the 9th inning. It is Dayton 7, West Michigan 4. So the Whitecaps, who have lost 13 straight games, could be in danger of losing their 14th straight game. How the mighty have fallen from Comstock Park, Midwest League champions of a year ago, and have struggled mightily. Remember, South Bend will be on the road in Comstock Park on the second leg of their long road trip in just a couple weeks. To the Cubs organization we go. Again, the sad story out of Hickory due to the visiting clubhouse fire there in Hickory, home of the Crawdads. the Myrtle Beach Pelicans not able to play this weekend. Thankfully, A, nobody was hurt or injured or worse in the fire. It was an overnight thing, but there were some things damaged, so the Pelicans end up going back to the beach, and they will resume play of their normal schedule on Tuesday. From AAA Iowa, the Columbus Clippers took down the Iowa Cubs 9-4. And just going final, the Knoxville Smokies over the Birmingham Barons. That's Cubs-White Sox, AA style, 7-2 the final. Former South Bend Cub Nick Dean earned the victory for the Smokies today. For the Chicago Cubs, if things continue to go today like they have, the Cubs will lose a series in Texas. It's the Rangers 3 and the Cubs nothing from Globe Life Field. Ninth inning, the Cubs are down to their final three outs of the game. And they have been DeGrommed today, if you will. Jacob DeGrom looking like old school Jacob DeGrom. He pitched seven scoreless innings with zero walks, three hits allowed, and 10 strikeouts. That's New York Mets Jacob DeGrom, and that's what the Rangers had in mind when they signed him to that long contract. Hard to believe he is 37 years old, but he absolutely showed it today against the Chicago Cubs in Texas. Again, our final score today was the Lansing Lugnuts 8 and the South Bend Cubs 3. Our next broadcast will come your way from Appleton, Wisconsin, Tuesday night as the Cubs begin a 12-game road trip. First stop in Appleton, second stop in Comstock Park, Michigan to take on the Whitecaps, but it's the first of six in a series that can really start to define the first half of the South Bend Cubs team. The Cubs, at least how it looks right now, pending the Wisconsin score holds, will be 2.5 games back of the Rattlers at the start of that series, and they will match up with Wisconsin for six games. Game one comes your way, 7:40 p.m. Eastern time from Appleton on Tuesday night. The pregame show with the great Max Toma, who will be on the call next week, will start at 7:20 p.m. here on WSBT. And also of note, please stay tuned for the Cubby Corner radio program, which will air tomorrow night here on Sports Radio WSBT at 7 o'clock with myself and Tyler Reedy. We will recap what we saw, not only in this series against Lansing, but also the entire homestand, including the Fort Wayne series. And we will look ahead to what's coming up for South Bend in that road matchup against Wisconsin, as well as against West Michigan. My thanks to my broadcast partner, Tyler Reedy, and our studio producer, Matt Embry, and the great Jesse Goldberg-Strassler, the voice of the Lansing Lugnuts. It's always great to have him in town. This is Brendan King. Hoping you enjoyed the broadcast. We know that you enjoyed the outcome in the first four games of this series, but at least Saturday and Sunday, in spite of the outcome, Lansing takes down the Cubs today 8-3, last night a final of 8-5. We'll talk to you tomorrow night on the Cubby Corner, and then Max Toma will talk to you on Tuesday night from Appleton, and we hope that you enjoy the rest of your Mother's Day Sunday. So long, everybody.
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11: Quiet the rest of today. Mostly clear tonight with patchy frost developing, lows near 40. Partly cloudy and cool tomorrow. Highs low 60s. Warmer days are ahead. Highs climb to the mid-60s Tuesday with scattered to widespread showers. After Tuesday, rain chances stay low the rest of the week. We'll get even warmer by the end of the week. Highs Friday, low 70s. I'm WSBT 22 meteorologist Jessica Burns.
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